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1: Well, I'll mention this now before it gets too late, as places still open. Taco Bell winning the fast food game right now. Their mini taco salad just voted the best new item of the year. It's followed closely by Burger King's peppercorn BLT Whopper and McDonald's K-pop themed McFlurry. Those are some of the big fast food things right now. 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

Southern New England's best variety from 2K to today. This is now 93.3. $1,000 an hour all day tomorrow. Anything you need? Got Man I Need, Olivia Dean, right now.

0: Don't forget to tell your smart device to play Now 93.3 on iHeartRadio. Mention the best time to make a major decision. Research shows morning is the best time to make decisions to ensure you make the right pick. Guess it comes down to brain power. When people tend to be most clear-headed and haven't gotten bogged down by making hundreds of choices throughout the day, within a few hours of getting up is when people tend to be their best at their best level of cognitive alertness and most effective. That's even for night owls. Morning's still the best time for decision-making, according to experts. Of course, you can look into that further. Panic at the Disco, Harry Styles, Dua Lipa, and more coming up.
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0: Don't forget to tell your smart device to play Now 93.3 and iHeartRadio. Going to play Billie Eilish. You get a chance. Jump online. Stream that new movie. Unbelievable. And speaking of movies, Brendan Fraser is officially back as Rick O'Connell. He confirmed that The Mummy 4 is in the works for a release next year. Maybe you saw the video of him working out, getting in shape for that. And check this out. Stepping Back, Top Gun, the 40th anniversary, starting tomorrow. The original Top Gun will be in theaters for about a week. Some theaters pairing it with the sequel. And Shrek, this Friday, the original Shrek, 25th anniversary. You're going to put that in theaters for a little bit starting Friday. All right, I got that Billie Eilish coming up. Some BTS and more next.
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Welcome to True Crime Tonight on iHeartRadio. We're talking true crime all the time. It's Tuesday, May 12th, and we have a stacked night of headlines. Singer David appeared in court today, and it was wildly anticipated as he waits for his, trial for the murder of 14-year-old Celeste Rivas Hernandez, allegedly. Plus, finally, the boat owned by the missing Bahamas woman seized by the Coast Guard. Listen, they have it. It's being guarded, but the forensics are really uncertain at the moment. And also earlier today, the Epstein survivors held a conference today in Palm Beach, West Palm Beach specifically. You know, that's very significant. And they're really talking deeply about the release of the Epstein files and how it's been handled. Plus, we have two very special guests. Of course, it's Tuesday, so we have Joseph Scott Morgan, host of the hit podcast and on YouTube, Body Bags. He's with us to discuss all of the forensics. And get this, we've been talking a lot about this Epstein suicide note. Mm-hmm. So we have an actual forensics handwriting expert,

0: Yes, but again, that doesn't mean anything. And frankly, I would be comforted to hear that it was correct and that it's something that we can lean into and trust the authorities and the report. I would feel good about that, but I do have a raised eyebrow as I say that.
1: I do. I absolutely do. Plus, he held on to it. The guy, his cellmate, like held on to it because of his own case. I don't know. It's just the whole thing is a little hinky to me. Let's say it that way.
0: Well, David. I guess the expert's going to tell us because we don't even know the information. So we'll be finding it out live, real time. And I think some of us, Bonnie, you did not do this. And there's probably a good reason. But we handed in handwriting samples of our own to be, you know, loosely examined. So,
1: oh, did you do yours? I didn't do mine.
0: I have an examination. She is annoying. we'll be Bart to the test here. We're so looking forward to it. I'm like kind of at the edge of my seat. Also, all this David, the musician, again, back in court, lots of coverage today. You know, Bonnie, do you want to fill us in?
1: Yeah. So David was in court today. He's 21 years old. He's professionally known as David. He's facing multiple felony charges in Los Angeles related to the death of, you know, that 14-year-old girl, Celeste Rivas Hernandez. David has pled not guilty to all the charges, including first-degree murder. The prosecution is alleging that David killed Celeste after she threatened to expose this illegal, you know, sexual relation. I'm using this in quotes, relationship that could have harmed his music career. You know, he was getting ready to release that album, Withered, and go on this world tour in like a couple days. And, you know, apparently Celeste was threatening to expose their relationship, and that would have really ruined his and ended his career. He appeared in court today for a very brief status hearing related to scheduling the preliminary hearing. And it was interesting. There was some reporters in the courtroom, and they observed some interesting things. David appeared. He was in an orange jumpsuit, you know, the one that you have to wear in jail. He had a white long sleeve shirt on, and reporters noted that he was unshaven and he didn't get that haircut he was asking for because his hair was like kind of curly and longer than they had, you know, it was before. And people from inside the courtroom said he was unusually relaxed. And at one point he reportedly exchanged a wink with his defense attorney, Blair Beck. While they were, you know, discussing the case, he winked at her. I thought that was kind of weird. Right? Anyway, I can't hear you, Steph. I can see you.
0: Was that a little creepy? Was it like code? Yeah. You know, what is the thing there? Hard to decide.
1: It's very weird. David's defense team accused, though, the prosecutors of stalling to buy preparation time, claiming that they still haven't received, you know, this requested DNA evidence. And the lead prosecutor Beth Silverman kind of fired back at that and said, listen, there's a sheer large amount of volume of discovery totaling at least 40 terabytes, which makes turnaround really impossible. And before the show, I did some research. I wanted for the listeners to understand how much 40 terabytes is, right?
0: I'm dying so I was to like, know this math. Yeah,
1: I was like,
0: so
1: let's
0: good.
1: See. What can we... Everybody has a phone, a cell phone, most people, right? Mm-hmm. And the average American has a phone with about 256 gigabytes. You know, you're buying your Apple phone and you choose your storage options. Most people choose a 256 gigabyte phone. So if you're looking at your cell phone and it's 256 gigabytes, think of it as being 160 of those phones. That's 40 terabytes.
2: 160 of those phones?
1: 160. Wow. Right. Now, if you're content creator or like a gamer and you're doing a lot of like video and whatnot, you would probably choose a 1 terabyte phone or a 512 gigabyte phone. That would be that would be 80 of those or 40 of those, obviously. But if
0: that's
1: the
0: astounding.
1: Average American, yeah.
0: And he's pretty young, too. So, again, if this relationship seems to have started with Celeste, you know, at such a young age, if, in fact, that's accurate, or at least what he's being accused of, this is a lot of, you know, torrid information to sift through.
1: Well, you know, at the 40 terabytes is probably not all CSAM material. You know, it's probably, surveillance footage, maybe from Ring cameras. Of course, the Tesla Sentry security cameras, if they got anything off of it. I'm not even sure. You know, it's going to comprise a lot of probably different kinds of media.

0: The CSAM material, I don't know how much, you know, it's going to be on that. I think they said something like 30 terabytes, though, at the beginning of the, of when this
1: all
0: started.
1: That's my recollection as well.
0: Yeah.
1: It's a pretty massive amount.
0: It was a lot.
1: And by the way, we have Joseph with us now, too. Hi, Joseph Scott Morgan.
0: Hey, Joseph.
1: We didn't want to ignore you as you sat there listening to this case. I know you've been covering it so closely as well.
0: He came in like a smooth operator, just kind of.
1: Yeah, like really just like, yeah.
0: I love
1: Southern smooth, sailed right in there. Nice. Joseph, welcome to the conversation.
2: Hey, thanks for having me. And it's so good to be with you guys. Yeah,
0: so good to see you. I was just explaining how much 40 terabytes of data is. And I said, it's about 160, 256 gigabyte cell phones. So think of it as that. And, Beth Silverman, she's the lead prosecutor for this case in Los Angeles.
3: Yeah.
0: And she noted that only 10 terabytes so far have been turned over, and she said this process could take months to do. So David, in court today, he personally agreed to waive his right to the May 26th hearing update. And the next status conference, get this, it's not going to be until June 17th. Mm-hmm. The anticipated prelim is scheduled for June 29th. I think it's probably going to be closer to July or August, but right now it's scheduled for June 29th.
1: This was incredibly unsurprising to me personally.
0: Yeah.
1: I know we had some colleagues that were outside of the control room, and apparently it was pretty heated in terms of the journalists and people that were covering this case were really frustrated by the push. Mm. But how could you blame them? I mean, this is a lot of material to get through. Joseph, you see this all of the time and can probably really speak to this digital footprint and the importance of it.
2: Yeah, can I take away my big takeaway? With this is that I don't recall any case that we have covered where, and I know that they exist, this is my one little slice of the pie, my view of the world. But given this, it's amazing to me, and it's not just him, it's all of these people in the circle. They document every damn second of their life on videography.
0: Yeah.
2: It is the thought of it, Body, you were talking about the volume, because I can't, I'm not
0: all
2: a computer
0: the Twitch
2: guy.
0: Streams,
2: so,
0: yeah.
2: But I understand what you're talking about relative to this. And when you think about how much it just cost, boy, my mind's in a different place. How much it requires to produce just a video of, just having a chat, that sort of thing. And you compile that day after day after day. And you have to understand that contained within that dump of stuff, you've got these bits. You've got these bits of day-to-day life that are captured. It can be video. It can be audio. And anything could lead back to telling the full story about what happened to Celeste. So it's not just like downloading all this stuff. It's going through it, man.
0: Mm-hmm.
2: I mean,
0: it
2: makes my knees weak when I begin to think about how much time someone is going to have to spend. Right. And certainly, this defense attorney and their team and, everybody that's going to, they're going to have their own digital people that are involved in this, and it's going to go bit by bit. So yeah, I agree. You say in July, August, I think I'm out on that limb with you, Body.
0: Yeah. Yeah, because he was also a streamer. If you remember, he was kind of a gamer, and he did a lot of Twitch streaming. And, when people were like sleuthing this before he was arrested, there were a lot of Twitch streams that in clips of Celeste in his Twitch streams. And in one of those Twitch streams, Celeste is sitting there, and it looks like they're in kind of like a kitchen. And Celeste has like a hoodie on. She looks super
1: That's
0: cute.
1: Right.
0: She has like a hoodie on, some glasses, really like big, thick glasses. And towards the end of the stream, they're kind of talking, and she says, "You want me to tell everybody how you are, kids?" And rape kids is what she said. And David kind of smiled and said, "Okay, in the stream. It seemed like they were kind of joking around. And if you didn't know, Celeste was 14 at the time. You probably would have been like, haha, but she was 14 at the time. And it was like almost a passive aggressive, like, dig at him a little bit. But mm-hmm. those kinds of things are going to be in this 40 terabyte volume. Yeah. And because yeah. David was a streamer, those, the whole collection of that is probably going to be submitted, I would yeah. imagine. And just like Joseph said, somebody's going to have to sit there and watch every minute of it. And
2: every bit of it.
0: The time, you know, isn't it some,
2: the world that we exist in now, just it's think so about different. This for a second. When you know, people in my world walk into a crime scene, right? And I've been in some that are so very complex. And you sit there and you photograph and you measure and you examine and you collect and secure and all the stuff that we preach all the time. That is a very finite amount of data that we're collecting from a physical sense. When you compare it to the digital world, that's why I've always stated, and this goes beyond simply this case, is that the new crime scene we carry in our pocket everywhere right. we go. Everywhere we go, that's the new, that is the new crime scene.
0: And my whole thing at Crime Time, Joseph, has been the internet is the new crime scene. And I've been saying it for 10 years. Yeah. The internet is yeah. the new crime scene. And right now we're carrying the internet right in our pocket.
2: You bet. You bet. Everywhere.
1: Yeah, we have to do a digital cleanup. Like, how do you yeah. even prevent that? But at the same time, it's really helpful because, goodness, if something happened to somebody you loved, you would yeah. be so grateful to have their digital footprint to be able to relook mm-hmm. at their final steps and perhaps give some context mm-hmm. to the last hours of their lives. So it's important stuff, but it is hard to go
0: Plus
1: through.
0: We
1: want to make sure it's very
0: know.
1: Careful.
0: We don't even know what was on Celeste's phone either. Right. No.
1: Good point.
0: So there, no. this burner, you know, that she had, or maybe she got her cell phone back from her parents. I don't know. But, you know, David apparently allegedly paid this kid $1,000 to give Celeste a cell phone when she was at school because her parents took her phone away. That's how predatory he was. He drove 2 hours to her junior high school and paid one of her classmates $1,000 to give her a burner phone. Well, we don't know what was on that phone.
2: Can I throw one more group in here too? Oh, all yeah. these people, and again, my spotty senses are tingling with this. All of these people that are in this circle, I wonder how many of them were compelled to surrender their phones, because there have been a lot of videos that did sure. not originate from his phone or her phone that are floating around out there. I've seen some of them. And that is evidence. And I really wonder if any of these people have been compelled to surrender their phone. Have we heard about that? No, not to this point. But that's a big bit to this as well.
0: No, you're absolutely
1: and Joseph,
0: right. I didn't even consider
1: you're going to stick with us, too. You're going to stick with us. Because I kind of want to finish a couple of points in the David case as well, because it is so incredibly grisly. And yeah. Joseph, we haven't really had, or at least I haven't, since I've been back, had the benefit of just talking anything top line that we should be looking out for as this trial gets underway. Oh, and Courtney Armstrong, look at you. She's here, everybody. All right, Court, welcome to the combo.
0: Well, stick around. When we come back, we're going to continue the conversation and finish up our thoughts on the David case. And missing woman Lynette Hooker's sailboat is now under federal guard. Keep it right here, True Crime Tonight.
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0: Welcome back to True Crime Tonight on iHeartRadio. We're talking true crime all the time. I'm Stephanie Leidecker here with Courtney Armstrong and Body Movin'. And look, it's Tuesday, so we have Joseph Scott Morgan, our very favorite forensics expert, here with us tonight. Host of the hit podcast Body Bags. Also, you can catch his YouTube channel as well. Joseph is knee deep in it, our latest TV star here and about. So yeah, this new development, and we can talk about this maybe later in the week, but just to put a top on the David case, there was some audio that came out this morning that Joseph, you were speaking about on the Nancy Grace show. Just basically about Neo, which is, you know, technically somebody who has been spoken to by the grand jury. This is Neo's, allegedly, the singer David the pop star's best friend. Mm-hmm. And the audio, what was the meat and potatoes of that?
1: Okay, I'll be very, very broad strokes here. I'll put it to you this way. You need to dig into this because it's disgusting. So this is from an old Twitch stream, apparently. I'll set the scene. You've got these two young ladies that are applying makeup and everything in the mirror. You don't see the other people, but you can hear them. And they're taping one another. They're going about putting glitter on and all this store stuff that I know nothing about. But you can hear a conversation going on in the background. And this conversation involves Celeste. And it's very... there's one comment in particular in the midst of this that is shocking. It is as shocking as anything that I have heard to date in this investigation. And I would urge everybody to listen to this, but also take it with a grain of salt, because as we know, we live in an AI world. So you have to give that benefit of the doubt. But just hearing that today, it kind of set me back a bit, I got to tell you. And again, as I was saying earlier, it is about the accused, but it is about it's about everybody that's on the periphery. And forgive me, I can't remember her name. I think her first name is Kitty. The young woman. You remember the young woman up in New York back in the 50s that was screaming for her life outside of the apartment complex, and no one came to help her?
0: Yeah, the bystander.
2: Yeah, the bystander from that.
1: It absolutely, this breaks my heart, because that's kind of what I drew from it. It was one of those moments. So mine turned out to be nothing, but I got to tell you, if it is something. Yeah.
3: I found the stream, and I'll watch it tonight, and maybe we'll have something to talk about tomorrow. But I have the clip.
0: Yeah, we'll dig into that. Thank you, Joseph. And then also the Bahamas body. There's so much happening with that, with this boat being brought into custody by federal agents.
3: The boat was seized. The investigation into, you know, the American woman, Lynette Hooker, her disappearance in the Bahamas, it's now transitioned from a search and rescue to the U.S. federal criminal probe. Following the Coast Guard seizure of that sailboat owned by her and her husband, Brian Hooker. Brian Hooker maintains that his wife, Lynette Hooker, disappeared during an accident in which she fell off the boat with the key, leaving him kind of paddling for 8 hours to seek help. However, Brian Hooker's history of domestic, you know, volatility has drawn intense scrutiny, including from his own stepdaughter, which is, you know, of course, his wife's daughter. The Coast Guard Investigative Service is now conducting a forensic analysis on the vessel while searching, while still seeking a witness from the sailboat that was nearby moored. Do you know anything about the forensic service for the Coast Guard, Joseph?
1: Yeah. You know, early on, I was really hoping that our friends in the FBI were going to, because we have agents in all of these various countries, right? I was really hoping they were going to go down there and make sure this thing stayed secured. That was at the top of my list, all right? Mm-hmm. I hope that it was, because this is in a foreign country. We don't know what the level of security is relative to this vessel. So back to the investigative service of the Coast Guard. So folks understand, Coast Guard is only part of the military, truly part of the military in time of war, okay? But they fall under Homeland Security. They have wide and broad ranging investigative powers. Okay. So they have, and correct me if I'm wrong, I can't remember if it's St. Petersburg. I can't remember. They were towing this vessel back there and it will be moored there. Now, what can they do with it? Well, it's going to be very important that they get it to a safe, secure area. A marina is not a safe, secure area. Even a safe harbor at a Coast Guard station is not safe in the sense of protecting the elements contained therein. They need to dry dock this thing. They need to get it onto the back of a transfer truck, take it to a hangar, and lock this damn thing down. What could they find? Well, any number of things. This is not a tiny, tiny sailboat. This is not something like you're going to go on the pond and see somebody bounce around in. This is going to have like, I don't know if it'll actually have like a regular salon, as they call it. You know, it'll have a big central area down there. There'll be a galley, a small galley, and then there'll be berthing quarters. There'll be a head, all that sort of stuff. But it's not tiny. And so there's any number of areas where you can look within the vessel. And so they're going to be looking for any kind of trace evidence, anything in there that's busted or broken. Railings, chairs,
3: like furniture, signs of a struggle, right?
1: Signs of a struggle. And then, then is there anything that we cannot see with the unaided eye? The first thing I'm thinking about is any kind of imagery involving unseen blood. Was there an attempt to clean up? Is there a remnant of blood? So there you go.
2: But and isn't there also an issue with the chain of custody at this point?
1: Yes. Yeah.
2: I mean, it seems like an unsurmountable issue in a court of law, no?
1: Yeah, and I think that that's a bridge that they will have to, they're going to have to cross if they find anything of value here, because if not, it's a moot point. And, you know, court, to your point, that's one of the reasons security is critical here. You know, no one knows, you know, who had access to that area during that. And I can't even tell you off the top of my head. We've been covering so many cases. I don't even know how many weeks in we are now, but it's several. So you have any number of, you have any volume of time now that could have passed where things are going to be degraded. God, the rainstorms, you know, just on the outer deck, you know, that wash things away. People come, curious onlookers. How many cases have we covered where citizens are just walking around? I don't know, the initials are Nancy Guthrie, where they actually walk onto the property. You know, just think about that. And now we're in a foreign country. Now we're bringing it across, you know, open sea, and now try to get processed. But the most important thing, though, is to first, you got to start off by securing this thing and seeing if there's anything of value there.
3: Just to answer your question, Lynette Hooker went missing on April 4th. And the boat was seized on May 9th. So it's just over a month. A month.
1: A lot of stuff.
3: So there's going to be a lot to go through. Maybe even the sailboat. I don't know if it has like telemetry or onboard electronics that might contradict the timeline. I'm not really sure. But, you know, maybe they'll be able to get something from that. They do warn.
1: I can tell
3: like
1: you, our friends in the Coasties, those guys, they know what they're doing. They know how every vessel operates. And they are at the top of their game, and they will understand all of the guts of that and how this vessel operates, and they'll be able to capture anything electronic off this thing. I'm sure.
3: I have no doubt. Well, for now, the vessel is docked under heavy guard at the Fort Pierce Coast Guard Station Florida. So we will keep everybody updated on what they find. This is True Crime Tonight. We are on iHeartRadio. We talk true crime all the time. I'm Bonnie, and I'm here with Stephanie and Courtney, and we're joined by Joseph Scott Morgan. We were just talking about the disappearance of Lynette Hooker and the confiscation of the sailboat and this dramatic tow back to Florida. But we're going to switch things and talk about this another boat problem, this virus,
2: literally.
3: This antivirus. Oh, my gosh.
2: Yeah, Joseph.
3: Let's go right to
2: go to a talk back.
3: All right.
4: TCT peeps, it's Julia from South Carolina, and I'm calling in regards to the hantavirus. So everybody's telling us that it's really hard to contract. However, one of the people who left the ship early, they boarded an airplane in Spain and interacted with a flight attendant. They did not continue on that plane. They were removed from the plane before it took off. that person died and that flight attendant contracted the hantavirus. They were not sharing a bed and they were not sharing food. Ugh. Make it make sense.
3: Julia, you're scaring me, girl.
0: I was even talking to Joseph earlier today, and I was like, Joseph, please tell me I don't have to be worrying about the hantavirus. Please, you know, because again, it is triggering everything that we're almost nervous about. And sometimes we hear a piece of information, and then like just hours later, the exact opposite seems to be reported. And that gets so confusing.
2: Mm-hmm. It's very confusing. And if anyone needs to be caught up, so health authorities are managing this rare outbreak of the Andes virus, the hantavirus strain that is now capable of going person to person transmission. Mm. And this, you know, it originated when people were on board a luxury cruise liner doing some bird watching. In this moment, the World Health Organization has confirmed the risk to the general public does remain very low, but the long 6 or so week incubation period it's prompted a massive international tracing effort that's going across continents. So, Joseph, what makes this hantavirus strain different from the others that we usually hear about, other strains of disease?
1: Well, you know, it's only been, has it been a year since Gene Hackman?
0: Not quite yet.
1: We covered that extensively. And as you know, his wife, you know, had contracted. And it's been prevalent for some time down in southwestern United States. The way it normally transmits and people, you know, and trust me, if you're locked up in a tight space with somebody that's toting this around with them in the respiratory system, it's not something that you want to be adjacent to. Okay, I'll go ahead and put it to you that way. I don't know how viral it actually is. I'm sure that the CDC is all over this thing and all the epidemiologists from these various countries, because the important thing, though, I think from my perspective, is that they actually have a patient zero. It would seem they do, or they're as military says, you're over the drop zone. Okay, so they've targeted a specific area, and to be able, from an epidemiological standpoint, kind of trace movements of everybody. And look, you got a manifest on that ship too, right? So you know who's aboard. Mm. You know who was exposed. Mm. And I don't know the level of the contagion itself. You know how is this facilitation from person to person? Now, this our caller, and fantastic question, by the way, is talking about, you know, there's no co-sleeping going on or anything like that. This can be transmitted literally through almost like a histamine, like a sneeze, a cough, this sort of thing. And if you get it in people's faces, and one of the things that we had to deal with a lot, anytime I was far more afraid when I worked in the morgue with contagious elements such as TB, more so than I ever was with AIDS. And I came up during the heyday of AIDS, you know, when we were terrified of that. We were always getting checked for TB. Atlanta was like TB capital of the world for a while.
3: Oh, really?
1: And we had major outbreak there. And a lot of cities have. That's not unique to Atlanta. But you just have to be careful. And I think right now the most important thing is try to assuage everybody's fear, because we're all living in this, you know, the post-COVID years. We've all got trauma from that, all right? I think everybody can come to an agreement on that.
0: We all can agree on one thing for sure.
1: You're hypersensitive to it. But it is an odd case, and I find it very interesting that it's made it into the news media like this. I think that there are probably other outbreaks, you know, that occur throughout the year, but you know, this one in particular really got the attention of folks.
0: And sometimes I think post-COVID, we had a sense of maybe there being misinformation, so it's hard to navigate.
1: Yep.
0: So thank you for at least guiding us through it.
1: Yeah.
3: Scary.
1: Yeah, no worries.
3: Airplane's probably the worst place to be, right? Because of recirculated air. I would imagine.
1: Oh my God. Yeah.
0: Well, circulated air, don't they say, is pretty good because it does circulate pretty well on an airplane? I'm pretty sure at a certain altitude.
1: I'm just thinking about the person I'm sitting next to.
0: Well.
1: And I'm thinking about them sitting next to me.
3: That's,
1: and
3: you're so close
1: to one another. I'm not being disrespectful by that, but what I'm saying is just the the proximity. You're in a metal tube with somebody, and so you're blowing through the air there, you know, and whatnot. And you're, and think about it is you might get sick. You might, symptomology might not appear for a period of time. You're thinking, where in the world, why do I feel this bad? Mm-hmm. And it's, and listen, Mrs. Hackman, she felt bad. She had gone to the doctor for a long, long time.
0: 9-week incubation.
3: Well, yeah. Joseph, thank you so much for joining us and helping us understand this really scary topic. Anyone who wants more of Joseph, and please, who doesn't, you can find him on Instagram, YouTube, or wherever you get your podcasts. Look for Body Bags with Joseph Scott Morgan. And stay tuned. Epstein survivors are speaking out in a fiery new hearing accusing powerful people of protecting Jeffrey for years. Keep it right here. True Crime Tonight.
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0: Welcome back to True Crime Tonight on iHeartRadio. We're talking true crime all the time. I'm Stephanie Leidecker, here with Courtney Armstrong and Body Movin. And of course, Sam and Adam in the control room, 888-31-CRIME, if you want to join us live. And producer Taha is keeping us on a very tight leash tonight. So we are excited because there's so much to get to. Yeah. We're also going to have a handwriting expert who's going to examine live for us the alleged Jeffrey Epstein suicide note that was just found. Mm. And the timing couldn't be more significant because there was such a big day today in West Palm Beach. Survivors of Jeffrey Epstein really came forward and put it all on the line. And I got to tell you, you have to go watch any of the footage if you haven't had a chance. It's compelling beyond measure. Courtney, do you want to fill us in?
1: There was, like you said, there was so much that happened, and the House Oversight Committee Democrats got together, and it was an unofficial, what they called a shadow field hearing, and it was all to investigate the failures of the Jeffrey Epstein case. So the leader of the group is a ranking member, Robert Garcia, and this hearing focused on that 2008-2009 sweetheart deal brokered by Alex Costa in Palm Beach County, where Jeffrey Epstein was allowed to just sleep at present and in prison and go out and live the rest of his life. And
0: by the way, because he had political favor from everybody under the sun, so it appears that all of his fancy elite friends potentially pulled a few strings for him so that a pedophile or a sex offender, by his own admission, didn't even have to be in jail during the day.
2: Unbelievable.
1: Exactly.
2: He there, right? Unreal.
1: Mm-hmm. Yes. Well, and there was a really powerful witness. She went just by Rosa, and she testified that she was, it's hard to hear, she was raped by Jeffrey Epstein over the course of a 3-year period. And this is while he was supposed to be under house arrest.
0: Thank you.
1: Back during that time. And this woman, she criticized the DOJ rightfully for releasing files that named her not once or twice, but 500 times. In the meanwhile, redacting all the names of the perpetrators.
2: Stop.
0: It's like, so obviously the redactions work. Yeah, no, she didn't want her name out there. Yeah, she was trying to prevent that from happening. And this was one of the names that was released not just once, but hundreds and hundreds of times. You know, this incredibly traumatic event that happened to her while Jeffrey Epstein was supposed to be locked up because he pled guilty, by the way. And instead, Alex Acosta, as Courtney just laid out so perfectly, like, let that slide somehow. Mm-hmm. So her trauma is on their hands. And enough of this. Like, when have you ever heard of a person coming and going from jail other than Ghislaine Maxwell at the spa?
2: Right.
1: No,
2: right.
1: It's insane. And then a few... I know. And then here are a few others. And just for time, we'll truncate. But a woman named Courtney Wilde, she discussed just the calculated nature of Epstein and how he would prey on children from troubled backgrounds. And Courtney Wilde called for specific legislative repairs to the Crime Victims' Rights Act. Mm. And speaking of rights being violated, another woman, Jenna Lisa Jones, she talked about the absolutely permanent weight of the abuse, and she noted that survivors are being Googled by employers. Everyone Googles everybody, and then their trauma ends up being a permanent barrier to employment.
2: Oh, so they're applying for jobs, and, you know, of course, they're doing like their little social media checks on these people, and they're seeing that they're a victim. And they're not getting hired. Oh, my goodness.
0: Yeah, because, again, it's like death by association to some degree. And keep in mind, it's not as though the redactions are hard to figure out, given that so many of the information in the Epstein files is redacted, including so many of the perpetrators' names. How is it possible that we have had so many people take the stand and go before the House Oversight Committee, and yet still nothing has actually happened? It's almost as though we're just supposed to be so fatigued by this, and we're all emotionally paralyzed a little bit. it's kind of shocking. And this kind of reset the table for me yet again, even just listening to it. I really encourage everybody to pay the respect to the victims who are getting mm-hmm. such little respect. They've come out for years. Their stories have been backed up, not only by each other, but mm-hmm. in these files as well, corroborated in many nefarious ways. Enough.
2: You know the files better than anybody I talk to. If you could arrest somebody right now, the one person with evidence Ooh. That could be brought to trial, who would it be?
0: That is a scary question and a tough question. It's all the usual suspects. I think that Les Wexner should be brought yeah. to justice okay. first and foremost. Alex Acosta should be also brought in for creating the sweetheart deal. The people who are making the deals are also part of the problem. It's compliance. They're also compliant to letting this happen. Is it legal? I think the answer is no on its nose. But again, money talks, money walks. And
2: like, are there criminal charges that can be filed?
0: Correct. Exactly.
2: I don't know.
0: I would say also, let's talk about, you know, we've talked about it here, Howard Lutnick. Mm-hmm. I just think there's people that have been accused of things by some of these perpetrators that really haven't even had to face the music in any way, shape, or form. Or is everybody just lying? Is that possible?
2: Mm. Oh, you mean the victims? No, I don't think
0: yeah,
2: so.
0: Yeah, of course
2: not. Same thing.
1: But to your question, Body, about criminality. So yeah. Spencer Coovin, he was an attorney who spoke, and he described this 2008 really non-prosecution agreement, called it the worst ever, which I thought was excellent.
2: I would agree.
1: He called mm-hmm. it the worst ever executed by a U.S. attorney, referring to Acosta. And this attorney's allegation is that federal and state officials colluded to intentionally bypass Ooh. The Crime Victims' Rights Act.
2: That should be looked into, like, that, immediately.
0: Exactly.
2: That should
0: be looked into, though. To what end? How much more looking right. do we have to do of into course. Any of it? It's like, honestly, it's an attack on any woman or man, mm-hmm. period. I think Child. It's a way of yeah. numbing us to just the idea that, hey, everybody, speak up. We want to hear about all of these terrible things that have mm-hmm. happened. This is an example of real horrible treatment against children. And, you know, we're kind of laughing about it. It's being kind of trivialized even in, and again, I love a sense of humor and I love a roast, but I'm even seeing Kevin Hart in the roast. You know, it's being tossed around now in pop culture with a giggle and a laugh. And I think that's something that's really dangerous. Victims have to be heard, but not just heard as in the air. There needs to be some level of accountability that applies to any part of our lives. And the fact that it's being so swept under the rug is, I can't wrap my head around it. And I don't even know the answer. So who's, you know, it's a systemic issue. And I think the banks should be held accountable. I'd like to rephrase, actually, before we even go person to person, I think the banks that have looked the other way, why people can't afford housing, while people's having their husbands and wives being sent overseas to serve our country, but they can't buy a house. They can't, you know, the price of meat is so up. I mean, it's tough out there. Let's ask the banks why these millions and millions and millions of dollars in hush monies, et cetera, has been spent. Is there a better way to use that money?
1: Well, that's also something that was called for, that came up today, is exactly that. Some of the legislative goals include not only fixing the Crime Victims' Rights Act to include sanctions for prosecutors who fail to consult victims. Mm-hmm. That would be huge, so that they have to be accountable to their jobs that they, you know, took the oath of office. Also, eliminating prostitution charges from the books, because what that does is they want to do that to prevent traffickers from using it as a threat of arrest against the victims.
2: Wait.
1: So
2: threat. Potential traffickers or traffickers themselves are using it as like blackmail against.
1: Correct.
2: Is that what's
1: saying
2: happening?
1: That?
2: So they want to say remove it so that they can't use that as leverage. Or compromise, basically, against the victim.
1: Correct.
2: That's very interesting.
1: Silence. Yeah.
2: That is very interesting.
0: And by the way, guys, you know, it's bad enough that we're not able to look backwards and corroborate some of these stories. You know, Virginia Giuffre's family was there. Her brother, who, you know, has really brought into question even her suicide. Yeah. You'll remember she was the main victim who really stepped forward to, you know, raise her hand endlessly. All of these women have been really tossed to the side. They've been basically callously ignored, despite the fact that their stories have been corroborated. So what is that saying as an in general to anybody who's going to step forward tomorrow? Why would they? And you have to assume that this machine that is that sophisticated, that this many people could get away with it for as long as they could, for as many generations and as many administrations as they have. This is not about one. It's about all. In order for that to have happened, why do we think for a second that it's not still going on real time?
1: Absolutely. I mean, I don't think there's a question that
0: the machine is not broken at all. There is no machine
2: working
0: being
2: exactly
0: broken
2: as intended.
0: It's working as is. We're even aware of it, and it's working as is. And it's infuriating.
1: Another thing this hearing did do was call for a full release of all suspicious activity reports from banks. So that's one thing. And apparently, this is from Ranking Member Garcia. So they revealed that the House Oversight Democrats are indeed releasing a new report that does detail these bank records and show how that 2008 deal allowed Epstein to get richer himself and expand his trafficking network while he was supposed to be serving time.
0: Let me ask you guys, because again, I don't want to slant this. Do you guys think there is a cover up here?
2: Absolutely.
1: Of course.
2: 100%. Yeah, I don't think there's a question. I just don't know who can be prosecuted for it. That's my whole thing. Who gets prosecuted for this? Who gets put in handcuffs? Who?
0: Right.
2: I don't know who that is. Who can they successfully prosecute for this?
0: It's unbelievable to me. Again, and just the ring of it all, if we're talking about modeling agencies and, you know, pageants and, you know, school books, you know, Ghislaine Maxwell, there's reports that anybody who's ever complained about the fact that she's getting treated like a princess behind bars, you know, having time with puppies and having access to a Xerox machine and, you know, some special treatment, she's being treated well. Anybody that's complained about that, or maybe not anybody, but there has been a report that several of them have really faced consequences in jail for trying to speak up. One of them was even transferred to a different location because they spoke up behind closed doors. It's like you can't fight the machine if the machine is being written by the same people who are breaking down the machine. It's like we're in this loop. And, you know, I think we're kind of all waking up, but even that's very disorienting.
1: Right. And another issue that was explored had to do with immigration and how that comes into play. So
2: of course, because they're vulnerable.
1: So Representative Frost was speaking with one of the survivors, Rosa, and it was regarding her move to the U.S. for modeling. Again, this is the woman who testified that while Epstein should have been locked up, he was raping her. And the argument is that Epstein successfully exploited what they called a broken immigration system in order to facilitate and broaden his sex trafficking ring.
2: 100%. I mean, we've seen this countless times that he would take their passports and, you know, use these visas to get them over. And then once they were here, they were trapped and under his control because he would take their passports and whatnot. And of course they're tied to the modeling operation, which is involved as well on top of
0: exactly. Everyone's getting kickbacks. And again, to what end? Why is this some sort of a worldwide operation that seems to be really preying on young girls? I mean, to the extent that it's, you know, it's like seeing things now in color when you've always seen it in black and white. I can't unsee it. And I can't always connect the final dot, but I think we're so kind of being thrown so much detail right now and information that we're almost like forgetting the lead. We're like forgetting the plot here. So many women are like raising their hand saying, please, please, please. How many women are out there right now who are in the exact same circumstance and we're even aware of it and no one's looking back? Like it has to get better.
1: And like the main players were just like marching them in and like, ooh, that was, you know, interesting. But legitimately nothing happens. Yet, you know, in the passport thing, Ghislaine Maxwell, her own passport, correct me if I'm wrong, we'll just do a fact check on this. Her own passport is at sea. It's not even really to a place. So Epstein Island had the benefit of being sort of this like sea location. There's an exact word for it, and we'll search for it during the break. So like there's something with the whole passport thing, generally speaking, which, how ironic, given where we are right now. With ICE and this and that. So it's like the immigration conversation is so prevalent now, yet it was being so misused if being traced in the Epstein files. So it's the same group of people this whole time making the same decisions.
3: We should look in. This is a very cursory search, so don't quote me. But what I'm seeing is Ghislaine holds triple citizenship in the United States, the United Kingdom, and France.
2: She's very fancy. She's very fancy. Well, coming up at the top of the hour, a newly unsealed Epstein note, the suicide note. It's raising a lot of disturbing questions. And handwriting expert Art Baggett joins us to break it all down. Keep it right here, True Crime Tonight.
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Welcome back to True Crime Tonight on iHeartRadio. We're talking true crime all the time. I'm Stephanie Leidecker here with Courtney Armstrong, Body Movin'. And listen, I have to say, I am very

0: in, allegedly.
1: Mm.
0: And Bart,
2: I'm
1: stunned. I'm stunned.
2: He's stunned.
0: What an interesting tell, though. See, listen, we're collecting all the clues right now. This is a very important piece of the puzzle. So, again, if those are separate events, is it possible that both things can be true? This is not his suicide note per se, but it is also an authentic note that was written by him. And, you know, mm-hmm. if they're unrelated, then what is the point of this note?
2: Well, I do think that some context could be understood because nobody really framed it for me very quickly in the last 3 days. There's this cellmate that he was in with a while, and it ended up in a book. That cellmate got moved away. He went to the private ward. And so then he got caught up in a 4-felony murder trial for like 5 years. So his attorney is like, hey, this is gold. I'm not going to share this with the public. Maybe this could help me with my client down the line. So I think it's totally reasonable that he found it. It's in a note. I mean, very limited space in a jail. And then I didn't, of course, date, but you could look at the ink and the stamps and you could find out when it was written if you had the equipment for it. Obviously, I didn't do that. So, no, I think the story holds true. The question is, does this note itself mean I'm going to off myself? I just didn't buy that the content or the personality was ready. I mean, clearly you're going to be sad and you're going to have some thoughts of it. I even had the wild idea, like maybe he thought he was going to pretend to do it and then someone's going to escape him. Like, why would he write that about the choice of ending it all? But no, I've never referred to it as the S note. I just referred to it as the prison notes.
1: Wow. Right. And then not only write it, but then put it in a book where it wouldn't be found initially, right? Like, if you're going to write a suicide note, I would think you would leave it out in the open for somebody to find it.
0: That's a good point.
1: Not put it in a book. I don't know. I don't know. I just thought it was weird.
2: Yeah, generally when you have actual crime scenes, they're going to do something, leave a message, and then do that thing. This doesn't fit that. I've had a lot. It's interesting. I have a lot of clients, obviously a lot of civil clients and criminal, but you know, people are like, hey, I know my kid did not off himself. He was murdered. And I would say more than once, like 3 out of 4 times, like, no, your kid was depressed. Your kid did write that note. You didn't, you know, that doesn't mean he didn't get murdered. But he did write the note because their handwriting looks so different. Like, that's not my daughter's handwriting. That's not my happy girl's handwriting. Well, no, she was on drugs.
0: This is your depressed girl's handwriting.
2: Yeah. So it's kind of me. I have to be the bearer of bad news of like, yeah, the story you want to believe is this. And that's what's going on here. People want to believe this one story because he's a bad guy. Like, we can agree he's a bad guy. But they also want to believe there's government conspiracy, which this note neither confirms nor denies whether or not that happened.
0: That's even more confusing now. So it's almost like it's 2 steps forward, 2 steps back, and we're kind of in the exact same spot. Bart, oh, my brain's going to collapse.
3: Oh, my gosh. If you do not allow that to happen, and if you're just joining us, this is True Crime Tonight. And we're so excited to be joined by Bart Baggett. And he is just one of the country's absolute best-known forensic handwriting experts and court-qualified expert witness and very fancy and knows everything there is to know about handwriting analysis. I have a question. How hard is it to convincingly fake someone else's handwriting? Or actually, you already said that's hard. Like, why is that hard? If I were to take my time,
2: I'll give you some data so we don't have to guess. So we have a school called the International School of Forensics. We train people all over the world. Some end up working in government laboratories, and it's a 2-year school. So one of the final semesters, their job is to write a last will and testament. You need to convince me, the teacher, that that's really a will and testament. And so we have samples of people's writings. And every student throughout the last 20 years has chosen to type it and only do the signature. And I said, guys, I told you to write a will. They said, we tried. We all tried. It was too hard to copy the entire thing. Absolutely too hard in that person's writing. But they did a very good job on this signature alone if it was a short name. So I'm saying we've had hundreds of students try, and I can just tell you holographic wills are our easiest. Like, hey, easy $8,000. Thank you very much. Like, that is an easy assignment because you have so many points of data and there's so much neurological evidence from the pen striations to the ink to the hesitations. If you give me a microscope and, you know, 20 minutes, I'll know if that person wrote it. But other cases, it could take, you know, 20 hours. That's the problem.
0: This is the craziest, exciting story.
1: It's incredible. This might take a few minutes, so I'm going to ask it now because I'm dying for this answer. Bart, before the show, you analyzed Stephanie and Courtney's handwriting. What stood out to you, and what

0: did you think their handwriting revealed about their personalities?
1: No secrets, Bart. We are wide open. Yes, no, we should tell that Bart that said like one person was crazy. One of the two of us is insane, I think, in the break. So let's all just, you know, recognize that. I hear you.
2: I don't think so, Stephanie.
3: I find it hard to believe that. Anybody with your positions is quote unquote crazy. Like the homeless guys on Sunset Boulevard, like that's crazy. What I consider crazy, I think one of my most popular articles, like the five hell traits in handwriting or how to use Bart crazy, is that people are unstable. People are unreliable. So when you're dating or people that are single, like you want to avoid people that are going to throw rocks at your car and, you know, cut your tires. Like you want to avoid that kind of crazy. So I was teasing both of you. I don't think either one of you crazy. And because handwriting isn't taught anymore in schools, you often get people under 25 years old that just haven't written in a while. So if you do ask them to write cursive, which I think Courtney did for me, it could be a while since she wrote cursive, and it's like riding a bike or ice skating after a long break. So I'm not really judging the symmetry or the beauty of it because it's not pretty like Stephanie's hand. Is it Stephanie? Is that right? Did I get that right?
1: Yes, yes, the crazy one. It's okay. You can say it.
2: No, your handwriting is beautiful.
3: Well, I'm reading and it looks like Stephen. And I was like, I swear her name is Stephanie. I swear to Stephanie. Beautiful handwriting. Beautiful handwriting. But again,
1: we call
3: the beauty
1: it penmanship.
3: The beauty is not what we're talking about. So we're really talking about certain individual micro movements would indicate a certain fear or a certain reluctance or a certain personality type. So, Courtney, you want to go first? Let me just throw some traits at you you can listen and respond. Because you have such big loops in the D&T, it means you're extra sensitive to personal criticism. And that sensitivity can be defended by two things. Sarcasm, which is hilarious. I love it. It's one of my favorite defense mechanisms.
1: Funny.
3: Or stubbornness, which is like, hey, I don't need you. I don't want to hear any, you know, things. You also can be secretive. You can be evasive. You can just absolutely not tell people what you're really thinking. Whereas Stephanie is too blunt. She tells people exactly what she's thinking. Like, don't tell her a secret. Like, I'm sure she could keep one, but it's not your favorite.
1: No.
3: Yeah, you're just so transparent and honest. And I love that about her. And so it's not that you're completely... Not that one person is better than the other. It's that there are different traits. For example, Courtney, high
0: self-esteem. They compliment one another.
3: Yeah.
1: But let me ask you a question. Because like in my experience, you know, speaking for on behalf of someone who hangs with Courtney, she is such an open book. Like you're a very open book Courtney Armstrong, generally speaking, I think. Don't you think?
2: Or maybe you don't know. I don't know. I want to hear what
0: this
2: else
0: is all is. Just a,
2: yeah. Maybe what? Maybe Bart is you know, 10 years... But
3: don't confuse bubbly, nurturing, outgoing with not secretive. If she has a secret, if she has private life
1: secrets,
3: that you don't know about, that's what I'm saying. Anyway, good self-esteem on both of you guys. I will tell you, I did make some interesting notes. Stephanie, your eye dots are so close to the stem, it indicates you have an exquisite eye for detail. And that has got to be one of the best qualities, especially in this crime genre, for sure. Get a little bit of a defiant streak going. Anyway, I pronounce you all in good mental health. If you want to, we have another segment, I hope, right?
2: We do. Yes. So everybody stick around. Bart Baggett is going to be sticking with us and we're going to get back into forensic handwriting analysis, talk a little bit more about Epstein. Keep it here. True Crime Tonight.
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14: 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She Did It Again.

0: True Crime Tonight on iHeartRadio. We've been talking true crime all the time. I'm Steph here with Courtney and Body. And listen, we have Bart Baggett here. He is breaking some really hot information and we want to break it down quickly. Jeffrey Epstein, the note, the infamous suicide note that has appeared, you know, in recent days. We just had it analyzed. It's been widely debated. Is it a suicide note? Was it proof that, in fact, he did take his own life in the cell, despite many saying that the autopsy didn't really reinforce that? Or, yeah, was this guy at the end of the rope? And like, this is enough. He wanted to be out of here. He's in the cruddy prison. We know those conditions were brutal. And maybe this is just proof that, yeah, in fact, he took his own life. It turns out it's a little bit of both, Bart. So maybe it wasn't a suicide note, but also it wasn't at the same time, but it is actually authentic. And Bart does this for a living in ways we cannot describe. The most interesting job imaginable. So, ladies, what do you think?
1: So scary, I want to know. Actually. What's that?
2: I said it's scary, actually. Like you can know so much about somebody from the way they handwrite. It's interesting.
1: So, Bart, like, are there handwriting red flags, something that would make you question whether a note was written naturally versus staged or under duress?
3: There's really two. You've conflated two questions. Duress would be something like someone's tied up in a chair and they're told to write something. That is really hard to identify. And I think you almost have to have some psychological training to make that happen. That's not common. What is common is, I think, in all the textbooks, literally is like there's 5 to 10 red flags of forgery. And they're like slow pen lifts, you know, people tracing. It's an art project. They're think about going through some mud in a bicycle. If you get too slow, the wheel wobbles, and the pen is the same way. Right. So if you go too slow, the pen wobbles, and under a microscope, that's called a tremor. You may not see it with the naked eye. So if you see all these things strung together, you're like, well, that's not a naturally flowing note. And therefore, you start going down the trail of forgery. And that's why it's this Epstein thing. There was none of those, quote, typical signs of forgeries. And you're saying, okay, yeah, but it's the government. They get the best forgers in the world. I guess maybe, yeah, sure. I haven't seen the original, but those red flags immediately start me thinking. And unfortunately, a lot of clients don't know those red flags. And I don't really want to tell everybody my secrets because I don't want forgers trying to fool me. But under a microscope, there are things that I can see that most people can't. And I go, ah, kind of like a currency bill or a passport with a certain kind of UV light. I just understand that there's certain things that are really authentic. And even if you think, oh my God, this handwriting is so crazy, it may not be crazy because fast is fluid and fluid is hard to copy. And so either you get it similarly correct and you leave a lot of evidence like slow writing and touch-ups, or you do it really fast and you make your F backwards. So it's really hard to get it right.
0: Yeah, I think I've seen that too. It's funny though, and it's a really good point about confirmation bias. We were just talking about this also during the break. Mm-hmm. Yes, you know, you're right. People have a narrative, myself included, where you assume certain things and we have to be very careful, specifically with this case. So I think it's such important. It's important information. It's a clue to this puzzle that we're all trying to solve.
2: Yeah, and
3: well, I think bias.
2: I'm sorry.
3: I think bias is just kind of an interesting thing with expert witness. I was working on a case in Lake Havasu, Arizona, and they said, oh, the handwriting expert that works for the police, he always gets the answer the police want. Nobody respects him. Whoever hires him first, he gets that answer. And I was just so deeply offended because I probably lost a lot of money because I didn't have the opinion they wanted. And I don't get that $4,000. So I was like, oh my God, how can he be so unethical? So even in my office, I own a company called Handwriting Experts. I tell my staff, don't tell me the outcome they want. Keep the narrative, keep the drama away from me. Then our experts can analyze it without any narrative, without any story, come with the results, and then they cry or they celebrate. In this case, half the world's crying because Epstein wrote the notes.
0: By the way, I will say this. That's so interesting. And number one, it does make sense because, you know, investigations information does get stored away. We talked about this the other night. So the fact that this note was in his cellmate's case files, okay. I still think the timing is suspicious, regardless. So that is my 2 cents. Question, speaking of suspicious, doesn't our handwriting kind of change? You know, is it possible, you had mentioned earlier that, oh, that's a depressed version of a person's handwriting or a happy version. Is that accurate? Because I do think it's common for people's handwritings to shift over the years.
3: Sure, great question. So a very common question, and we think it changes more than it does. The textbooks pretty much say if you can get between 3 and 7 years of a signature, you're in the right, you don't have to worry about it changing. But if you go from 17 years old to 84, now you've got a couple of levels of evolution. Now from 0 to about 18, it changes a lot. So it's not very reliable. But once it sinks in physiology, and of course, assuming a kid has written and learned to write those 10,000 hours of writing class, when it really changes is with drugs, like heroin, cocaine, different drugs. It'll change the physiology. That's why you can't drive on those things, right? And then secondly, if you get Alzheimer's or Parkinson's, interesting study. This came out with an AI about Parkinson's. We, as a handwriting expert community and the medical community, was spotting Parkinson's 2 and 3 years before the medical community. And everybody knew that. This is a very common knowledge. Handwriting was a precursor. But now they have AI tools that can check the handwriting for Parkinson's very quickly. So it's always been this neurological link that has always been obvious to me, but some people still see it as like magic or hocus pocus, and it's not. And then finally, the last part of the question, as people get toward the end of their life with all kinds of health diseases, their handwriting shakes, just like their body shakes. Yeah. So if your grandmother's walking and barely walks, she can probably barely write. That makes my job harder. And of course, that's the majority of the last will and testaments, because a lot of people live a full life and then at the last hour decide to give everything to their housekeeper. The question.
0: How convenient. And I had also heard that if people write with a left slant, that means that they're cheap.
3: It does not mean they're cheap. Okay. Michael Jackson notoriously writed with a leftward slant. And it means he had some psychological abuse and introversion that he couldn't cope with. So he's emotionally stunted. So people that write leftward have emotional, I have empathy for them, but they're not going to be warm and like you guys and friendly and nurturing. The world isn't safe for them. So the withdrawal is the way. So if you had an abused child, they can't fight back. They're too tiny. They have to withdraw. And so literally their handwriting withdraws. The balanced people have pretty much a moderate to rightward slant.
0: Remember the bubble letters, ladies, when you used to write like in bubble letters? Did you guys used to trace your IDs? I hate to say this, but back in high school when you wanted to go into the bar, when you...
3: Are you admitting to be a forger?
2: I was an angel and I never did such a thing.
0: I was low-key. We did it at home. It was very common. Sorry, Mom, but you know, we would have to chalk our IDs.
2: Right. What are like some things that people online usually get wrong when trying to analyze handwriting themselves? I obviously got this wrong. What do people, amateurs, usually get wrong?
3: I think you're trying to put on the forgery hat is they want to follow along with the CSI Miami with the shows.
2: Sure.
3: They end up just taking one letter and weighting it wrong. Like, the J is the same, so it must be the same writer. Oh, I found this D, which, by the way, there is a D in Epstein's old OLD, and it's not in any other handwriting. So that one difference means he didn't write it. So they don't have the ability to weigh what's significant and what's not. And then they also, with their eyes, they put too much emphasis on the form of the letter. But there's only a few ways to make an A. There's only a few ways to make a D. So it's really not one symbol. It's the speed, it's the connections, it's the flow of the ink, it's the margins. There's all these other things which you wouldn't catch. But man, that G is the same, so he definitely wrote it. I know 100%. My grandmother would not leave my will. She loved me more than my son. You get this crazy talk because they see one thing and they convince themselves it's true, but it's not.
2: I spend a lot of time on Reddit in the JeanBenet forums, and please, you don't have to say anything about this, but that is very much focused on this one specific letter in the ransom note in like the JeanBenet ransom. So you're 100% spot on, and I even caught myself doing it. So yes, thank you for that. But listen, I want to shift for just a moment and get back to this analysis of my friends, okay? Because listen, I don't want the focus on me. I want it on these two. What else did you find from this analysis?
0: I would like... Yes, exactly. When can we ask questions about it?
1: I would like to hear the expert. Let's hear.
3: There's two traits I didn't say about Stephanie yet, but I kind of held them because they're really interesting and they're probably nuanced enough to go into. One of them, I mentioned eye for detail, which is tremendous. Yes. The other one is persistence, which is a sign of someone who does not give up when they hit resistance or failure.
2: 100%.
3: That's a wonderful quality. Like that determination, persistence is by far the thing that most successful people have. But the one thing that surprised me, and remember, you do follow rules, you're elegant, all that, but you have what they call in our books, my book specifically, the go to hell K. And this is why
1: that can't be good. Uh-oh.
3: I had you write the word monkey because the K is exceptionally large. And so the technical word is defiance, the innate response to authority. Her feathers get ruffled. She gets big. She puffs up and she is not going to take it. And it's probably has to do with one of your parental figures. And you're like, I'm a grown woman now. I'm not going to be. So it's defiance. So I think you have to be in charge or at least not be the under the thumb of a domineering manager. I think you're not going to be happy that way.
1: Ooh.
4: Interesting.
2: The persistence thing.
1: We all work in true crime, so like you have to sort of be a professional pest, right? The answer is always no. And like there's people just, you know, they get left behind. The victims are, people are needing information too. So, I mean, that's hopefully being channeled.
2: I can speak to the persistence thing. You're very persistent, like 100%.
4: All of the things, said, Bart.
3: I love defiance. I have defiance. My girlfriend, she's a classical pianist. She has defiance. And we're laughing because no one will look at us and go, oh, they don't have tattoos. They have normal jobs. Mm-hmm. But there is an innate desire to make things right, to create justice, sort of to fight back. And so without rebels, you wouldn't have America. We said, England, go away. Like there's a sort of beauty to being defiant. But the problem with me and you, Stephanie, is we don't always control when our feathers come out, someone pushes our button and we're like, oh, okay, now I got to fight. That's when you have to dial it back and go, okay. I'm a grown adult now. I don't have to be defiant.
1: We're not going
3: to
1: take it anymore.
2: We only have a few minutes left, but I'm dying to know. Are there any fascinating cases that you've been involved with that you want to leave us with?
3: Yeah, I mean, there's a ton. If you go to the YouTube channel, I talk about in depth some of the cases there at the Handwriting Expert YouTube channel. But I will say that of the ones that are most fascinating involve crime or some of these famous stories like the JonBenet. But some of the ones that pull my heart are the ones where somebody wins their house back and their mom's car back. Like some of these things where they're just trying to get robbed. And that really moves me. But I'll leave you with the JonBenet. So my mentor, Phyllis Mattingly, worked in Colorado. And so she was the handwriting expert that was first called to the scene 30 years ago. And so I had this backseat sort of front row knowledge of like what's going on in those cases. And so years later, she had passed away. Of course, that is the biggest story of 1996 by any means. I was on a 3-day whirlwind and I ended up sitting across from Larry King at CNN, you know, on the biggest show in the world at the time. And I'm talking about this ransom note. And they had got this guy named John Mark Carr. And they had the same situation as Epstein. They're like, if he wrote the note, then he must have murdered the child. Which actually was not A equals B. A is if he wrote the note, he was in the house. But you don't know if he murdered the child. And so everyone had this huge obsession with this note because if he did that, then he had to do that. And then it was fascinating. So I did the interview and it was just great. And I became the most famous expert in the world, blah, blah, blah. And then about 2 days later, I get a call on my fax line. Remember things called fax lines?
2: Oh,
3: you couldn't
2: get
3: traced. I couldn't trace it. I can't prove it. You could tell me I'm a liar and I cannot prove it. John Mark Carr calls me, said, how did you know? So how'd you know what? How did you know? I'll leave that for the next episode.
1: What?
2: Stop it.
1: Wait, no. Hard no.
2: Okay, I'm going to watch that Larry King episode immediately, like when we're done. I'm going to find out.
1: Okay,
2: on YouTube,
1: so can we guess? Can we like guess? This is astounding.
4: I don't know. Or I like the cliffhang. I think that is well played myself. And I think we're going to just have to have
1: Let's go back to Courtney.
2: How did you know?
4: Very soon.
3: Hey, if people want to find me, I'm at bartbaggett.com. 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And then if you want to do the handwriting thing, this is fun. I've been writing books on this for 30 years. 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I can't say it's going to be accurate. It's AI. It's a new tool. But what the hell?
2: That's
3: Take a picture.
2: Right.
3: Upload
2: like
3: your handwriting.
2: Test it out.
3: Yeah, we'll test it out. 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And I'm trying to replace myself.
1: No, we won't allow for it.
2: We won't
1: allow
2: that to happen.
1: Get the concert pianist, your girlfriend. We're starting a band. You know what? We needed a piano player. So finally, the band is coming together. It was so nice to meet you.
4: It was so great. 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I am going to be doing that as soon as log off of this show.
2: And
4: it's so fascinating. So, yes, sincerely, Bart, thank you so much. And until next time, because you cliffhung us well, keep it here. True Crime Tonight. We are going to be hearing from you. We've got questions. We've got talkbacks. We've got reactions. We've got cases. True Crime Tonight. We're talking true crime all the time.
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0: Welcome back to True Crime Tonight on iHeartRadio. We've been talking true crime all the time. I'm Stephanie Leidecker, here with Bodhi and Courtney, Taha, Sam and Adam, and a big thanks to Bart Braggett.
1: That was fun.
0: That was super fun. He is a great talker, and that's such an interesting part of the puzzle.
1: It is.
0: I'm going to sign you guys up for his class.
1: Too. Not just you know, the Epstein case, but there's a lot of cases where, you know, there's Nancy Guthrie, for instance, and ransom notes have been sent. I believe they're probably electronic emails and stuff. But in so many cases, ransom notes have been left. You know, of course, we were talking about JonBenet, that famous case. Anyway, I find all that very fascinating.
0: Manifestos, even just to have a sense of the emotion like the timing of it. I find that so interesting that emotion can also be interpreted in handwriting samples.
2: We should see if Bart comes back for a manifesto talk, and then we can also figure out what was the end of that.
3: Yes, that
2: next
3: clue,
2: time with JonBenet, because I'll be thinking about that.
0: Let's get that soon.
1: I'm going to be trying to put those puzzle pieces together.
0: Let's go to a talk back.
4: Hi, True Crime Tonight. This is April from Akron. I had two questions. One of them is, are there any updates on Travis Turner, the guy with the porn or whatever, and he escaped into the woods and he's God only knows where. And the second question is there any way that when Joseph Scott Morgan comes on, maybe Brother Dave can come on with him too? That would be awesome. Thanks. Bye.
0: Okay, that is so cute. Brother Dave is Joseph Scott Morgan's co-host.
1: That's right.
0: On Body Bags, and he's the best. And yes, that's a great idea, Dave. Those guys are crushing it. They have their YouTube channel they're starting. Things are really, really looking good. And we encourage everybody to really check it out. And absolutely, he is
1: KT
0: VIP.
1: Right. Always welcome. And then Travis Turner, do we have an update on that one?
2: Oh, we do. And I had, it's funny, when I heard the talk back, I was like, oh, he's someone I think about. I feel like we all kind of idly
1: about. Like last month or think I did.
2: So Travis Turner, he's a 46-year-old former football coach, which just means he was big in his community. And he's from Appalachia, Virginia. And he's been missing since back in November of 2025. So what happened was, this guy, Travis Turner, he fled his residence like literally as state agents were arriving to conduct a criminal investigation. And Turner is wanted on 10 felony warrants involving CSAM, child sexual abuse material, as well as the solicitation of a minor, going back to the fact that he was a football coach in high school. For high school. So there's been a crazy manhunt, multi-agency led by the FBI. The U.S. Marshals are involved. And despite the last official update, April in Akron, was back in March. And they have vetted over 178 international leads. Authorities have no credible sighting.
1: And isn't he the one that like ran off into the woods like from his house?
0: Exactly. And it was
1: with
0: cold.
1: A shotgun or something?
0: Yes,
1: it was
0: freezing.
1: Cold. It was November, right?
2: It was cold in November. Ran out into the woods.
0: Yeah. And you know, listen, at that point somebody has to be aiding and abetting, don't you think? You know, we're just theorizing right now. There doesn't seem to be any
1: killed himself, and you know, his body just hasn't been discovered. I mean, I think that's entirely possible.
3: I feel like it's probably the latter of the two, because if he's out there, how could someone find him and reach him? I mean, you know, I don't know if he had his cell phone or anything along those lines, but it just feels a little questionable if he didn't have any way to contact people.
1: Right.
0: Yikes, he had family, like he just sort of dipped, right? Didn't they just come by to, you know, ask a few questions, if I'm remembering correctly, right? So, and then he just, you know, basically peeled out.
1: Right.
0: Wow.
2: I find it interesting that they vetted over, they being authorities, over 178 international leads.
1: Probably and maybe that's Mexico common. And Canada and whatnot. Like from maybe even from Europe, like he took a plane somewhere, but You know, those are the thing is that he bolted from the house very quickly. I don't know that mm-hmm. he would have time to grab his passport and money and cash and
3: do all of those things
1: to be able to pull this off, unless, to your earlier point, he's got assistance, right?
0: You know, doesn't it always strike you as wild? You know, we talk about this so often, jurisdiction, and how hard it is for authorities, you know, to sort of share information from different databases, right? We see this in, you know, maybe the databases for DNA, that's a widening net. But just from, you know, city to city or town to town sometimes even, but certainly state to state, that gets so complicated. And like, how is that possible that that hasn't been solved with all the talk about AI? You think that piece of this puzzle, the reciprocity of information, if somebody's on the lam, certainly somebody who's carrying a rifle in the middle of the night and being accused of, you know, sexual things, that seems like, you know, I feel like we don't do that necessarily all of the time.
1: I think a lot of those things country to country require certain treaties to have be in place. And I know that we do have like extradition treaties, for example, but I don't think technology has caught up with it, right? I know this personally from working. Interpol, right? So I know that I just don't think technology has caught up with the government, or it's the opposite way.
0: And maybe
1: I don't believe the
0: thing.
1: Government has caught up with technology.
0: Yeah. Right. You know, maybe there is something good about that being slightly separated because, you know, again, maybe just all being this technology being in control of everything may not be the answer either.
1: I don't know.
0: Interesting.
1: Wow. So if you have any information on, you know, where this guy is, the U.S. Marshals Service is offering a reward of up to $5,000 for information leading to Travis Turner's whereabouts, and you can call the Virginia State Police at 276-484-9843 if you have any information. Collect that $5,000 and get this guy turned in, right? Let's go to a talkback.
5: I have a question regarding the Nancy Guthrie case specifically. It is my understanding that her daughter, Annie, allegedly asked her for a loan a few weeks before the murder. And haven't heard a lot of people talk about that. Don't want to say it, but most of these things I'm hearing are people close to them. Can you help sort that for me?
1: Yeah. Listen, you have to take everything you hear online with a grain of salt, right? For just a little setup, 84-year-old Nancy Guthrie, right? She was reportedly kidnapped from her home in the Catalina foothills in Tucson, Arizona, January 31st. It's been 100 days.
0: Unbelievable.
1: Despite the 100-day milestone that we just passed recently, investigators have, you know, they've assured the public that the case is not considered cold. Law enforcement is currently waiting on this long-term DNA analysis, attempting to trace the retail origins of the suspect's clothing and gear. And, you know, of course, they have to keep certain details confidential to avoid tipping off the abductor that they're getting close, maybe even. You know, and I think it's important to remember that just because you know, they're not having press conferences and there's no new information doesn't mean that the police don't have anything. There's a lot of things they just can't talk about. Now, when it comes to this alleged loan that people are talking about, again, you have to consider the source, right? I think there's such value in independent journalism and like YouTubers and streamers and whatnot. I think there's a lot of value there. But there's also a lot of bad things
0: danger.
1: Too, right? Because they're not held to standards that, you know, professional journalism is held to, right? They don't have to be vetted. Their peers don't have to, like, you know, look in and check, double check things. They can just say whatever they want, right? So consider the source. That's all I'm going to say about, you know, the loan. There's been no official, you know, acknowledgement of this loan. It's just being said.
0: Is that proof of anything?
1: Well, what they're saying is that they, because it goes bigger. What they're saying is that Annie and Tommaso, who are Savannah Guthrie's sister and brother-in-law, Nancy Guthrie's daughter and son-in-law, asked for a loan, and Nancy Guthrie said no, and that they somehow abducted her in retaliation to get this ransom
0: over money. This loan, as if that wouldn't have been right. uncovered by now. I mean, you know the immediate source, and they were also really dragged through it, her family, in the media. So how is it possible that we have not found Nancy Guthrie? I mean, with technology being what it is, it's just so right. upsetting.
1: You know, the thing about the Annie and Tommaso connection is that, you know, they're the closest ones in proximity to
0: They dropped
1: their
0: her
1: mom,
0: off.
1: Right? They,
0: yeah.
1: And, well, not only that, but Tommaso and Annie were among the last two to see her after having dinner the night she disappeared.
0: Yeah, so it's appropriate to look into it. Yeah.
1: Of course, of course. However, there are people online that they've made a lot of money on this case. Let's be real. Right. They've made a lot of money on this case. There's no information coming out. There's no value in camping in front of Nancy Guthrie's house at the moment, right? It's nothing's going on.
0: It's like a circus.
1: So listen, you're going to start making things up, period. And I'm not saying that's happening right now. I'm just telling people to be wary of it because
0: be really
1: I literally
0: wary of
1: have
0: it.
1: Seen it. Be very
0: well,
1: important.
0: And of course, in the absence of any of knowledge course. Or facts, yes. people begin to right. fill the void. And once those things are said, whatever the thing may be, mm-hmm. they can become fact in later iterations. I mean, it's so much right. like a game of telephone. And I saw this thing, and then other people say it. And it's like, well, now I've seen five people say it. Of right. course it's true.
2: It's so true.
1: Of course.
2: Yeah.
1: Yeah, right.
2: Wow.
1: And so it kind of snowballs. And I think that's where we're at right now. There's vacuum of information, right? There's this void. So people start filling it. You get a hint of something, and then you can start connecting dots that don't exist. I've done
0: Correct.
1: It. I have done it. You know, I've
0: we
1: done those things.
0: We all activated like it was a reality show, though. The whole country activated. It was sort of like yeah. We are finding Nancy Guthrie, you know? And like the intention being so right. Maybe that was ultimately more confusing. And, you know, this was one of those few cases where there was a public call for attention, too.
1: Mm-hmm.
0: You know, remember, law enforcement really did encourage, you know, tips, etc. And, you know, we also were concerned about that because it can really slog the system.
3: Mm-hmm. I'd be
0: you know,
3: curious
0: about all the
3: people.
0: The more we can learn from this, the more we should.
3: I'd be curious about all the people that sent the ransom notes. Like, whatever happened to those people? Were they?
1: I don't think they were real.
3: Well, I mean, did they arrest people? Like, that was horrible.
1: No.
3: If you
1: there was one guy arrested. Remember
0: Bart?
3: Oh, that's a good question. That's a good point.
1: They probably came electronically. I don't think they were handwritten notes. First of all, they were sent probably via
0: email
1: or
0: to TMZ.
1: Right.
3: Yeah.
1: I don't think they were
0: not
1: real.
0: Not even to the family
1: don't.
0: Members. Who this gets a ransom note not to the family
1: Listen,
0: members? Savannah,
1: I
0: you could find Savannah.
1: I have a lot of conspiracy theories in my mind about that stuff.
0: Yeah.
1: This was a moneymaker for a lot of people.
3: Uh-huh.
1: A lot of people.
3: Wow.
1: The coverage.
3: Yeah. I can imagine. It's
0: it is interesting. Like there are certain things that are just in the news cycle and certain things that are not. And it's wild. And, you know, the more that I'm paying attention to it, and it's like there's no, it's not one source. I'm just saying kind of across the board, it's something we all have to just be looking out for and making sure you're looking in all directions because, you know, we are being fed a lot right now.
1: Oh, yeah. Well, and that's the other side too, right? Like mainstream media feeds us what they think we want to hear. Very sanitized information sometimes too, right?
0: Yep.
1: Like
0: or the very glorified, the hantavirus.
1: Or, yeah,
0: maybe that's the main thing at the moment.
1: The distraction stuff, right? The distraction materials. So, I mean, listen, like I said, there's a lot of value to independent journalism. I am a fan of it. I just sometimes get careful what you listen to. Look at your sources.
3: Good point.
0: Sometimes you need four sources.
1: Let's do another talk back.
3: Yeah, we have time for one.
6: Hey, true crime. You know, I just love Stephanie's laugh. It's infectious. Oh. I love it. I love that you got away and shared a little bit of that with all of us. Thank you so much. I know the subject matter is hard, true crime, but the fact that there's any laughing at all, it captured my heart. As far as breastfeeding and a law, you know, there isn't any, and it's not child abuse. It's control, but no judgment.
1: Ooh.
3: Oh.
1: Control. I just think 8 years old is just... I don't know, that's too far along.
3: Yeah.
2: But what about the controlling along. Mother? The controlling mother that has the 8-year-old breastfeeding?
1: Imagine because you're controlling the food, right?
2: I'm gonna guess it's really not. It's a total supplement. Like even once every, unless you're at a place where literally you don't have any food, it's a supplement. It's a comfort once you hit, a year and a half or something in many cases. Let us say. So at 8 years old, they're probably out having hamburgers. They're close to growing out of Happy Meals by 8 years old. They're close to being done with the Happy Meals, and yet. So I agree.
0: Thank you for the sweet words. Listen, tomorrow, Jared Ferrantino, the prosecutor himself, will be joining us. So he's going to be breaking down a couple of the cases that we talked about tonight, David included. If you have any talkbacks, make sure you send them in. Ladies, as always, the best. I will speak to you tomorrow. Stay safe, everybody.
1: Bye. Good night.
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0: Now 93.3. All right. So what could ruin a day of work for Billie Eilish? And by a day of work, I mean her performing, right? Well, she says if she sees someone out in the crowd not having a good time at her show, she will like, that will crush me. It will just ruin the rest of the show for me because the entire time I'm trying to win them over. I'm trying to get them to enjoy themselves at my show. And I can see that. You know, that's like really nice on her end in the sense of like, I want everyone to feel amazing and I want them to be happy to be here. But sometimes you got to know, girl, people are there because they're there with their bestie and they just are being supportive or something. I don't know. Maybe it's like a boyfriend of a girlfriend and you're your girlfriend's favorite artist, but him, he's there to be a good boyfriend. So it's okay, Billy. Don't let it ruin your day. All right. Bruno Mars, Somber coming up on the way.
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1: All right, I had a really random moment just happened to me, and of course, because it's in the middle of the night, this is what we do here. So the other day, I was doing some cleaning, decided to put a movie on to keep myself company, wanted to watch The Mummy. It's just been a long time since I love that movie. Well, then all of a sudden, I open up my news today, and what do I see? Brandon Fraser is getting ready to work on Mummy 4. Yeah, he said that he's working really hard to get back into shape for the role. Oh my God, I didn't know that. He was so cute in that film. I love him. All right, coming up on the way, Huntrix and Walk the Moon next. Stay here.
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0: The best variety from the 2000s to today, now 93.3. All right, that is Somber right there for you, who, by the way, getting ready to kick off a new tour. He is going to do a festival at the end of this month over in California, but he is going to be doing his very own tour this summer as he turns 21, by the way. Did you know that? Yeah, Somber is not 21 just yet. That's wild. All right, Sabrina Carpenter, Outkast, coming up on the way. Hold on.
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1: 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All right, what's going on? 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
1: All right, if you're feeling like something sweet, how about some apple pie? 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
2: All right, if you are into SNL, the finale airs this weekend. Yeah, Will Ferrell is going to be hosting and Paul McCartney is the musical guest. This is Lifehouse, you and me.

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1: Okay, let me ask you this. Do you believe in curses? Apparently Kylie Jenner does. A very silly one, allegedly. Okay, so apparently the reason Kylie Jenner did not go to the Met Gala with Timothy Chalamet is because her boyfriend, by the way, who they've been to many events together, she was fearful of the Met Gala curse. Apparently, she thought that she didn't want it to impact her relationship like the way it has other celebrities like Travis Scott. She did go to the Met Gala with him before their breakup. And I guess Katie Holmes and Jamie Foxx also went and they broke up. I don't know, but it's interesting. I wonder. All right, Sam Smith, Normani, Taylor Swift coming up next. Hold on.
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Now 93.3. And did we just find the new, like, this generation's The Hills? Yeah, a new reality show is coming to Netflix, and it's called Calabasas Confidential. It's giving me Hills vibes. Very, very much. We'll see if it's any good. It's going to air at the end of the month. All right, this is Ella Langley. She's in Texas.

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2: All right, that is Madonna with Sabrina Carpenter right there, who, by the way, Sabrina just celebrated a birthday a couple days ago. If today is your birthday, happy birthday. Hope you have a great day celebrating. Officially just started your birthday. You actually share it with a lot of celebrities. I didn't realize how huge the list was for May 13th. Crazy. Okay, so listen, Morgan Wallen, Robert Pattinson, Stevie Wonder, former NBA player Dennis Rodman, Stephen Colbert, late night talk show host, rapper Pusha T, Darius Rucker from Hootie and the Blowfish. I mean, that's a lot of people celebrating their birthdays today. So again, if it is your birthday today, happy birthday. Coming up on the way, let's do some Alex Warren and then Katy Perry next. Hold on.
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1: Well, why are Ben Affleck and Matt Damon being sued over one of their movies that was really, really good? I'll give you the full story in two songs. Stay right here. It's Timbaland, One Republic.

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1: All right, did you see the movie The Rip? This was the movie starring Ben Affleck, Matt Damon. It was on Netflix. It's about these two Miami-Dade police officers who find $20 million in a cartel house. Well, now two law enforcement officers in Miami-Dade Sheriff's Office are suing Ben Affleck and Matt Damon's production company because they're saying, hey, this story was about us and your movie said it was based on true events, but you're painting us in a really bad light, and so we're suing you for defamation. Here's the deal. Okay, listen, maybe I'm a little biased because I love Matt Damon, Ben Affleck, but your names were never said in this movie. Your photos were never showed. They said it was like inspired by true events. I don't know. I feel like they might not have a case. I feel like they're like, you know, aiming for the fences. We'll see if they get any money out of this, but I don't think so. If I was a judge, I'd be like, ta-da, case dismissed. But that's just me. All right, coming up on the way, Shaboozy and Natasha Bedingfield next.
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13: You went to JCPenney to find those summer fashion staples, like shorts and tees from A&A in St. John's Bay. 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
1: Well, Taylor Swift and Travis Kelce hit up another wedding before their wedding, which is a few months away. Yeah, one of Travis's friends got married in Greece, and they were dancing the night away, according to reports.

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1: Hey, that is Bruno Mars for you right there. What's going on? This is Natalia hanging out with you. Appreciate you having us on. You know what my toxic trait is, or at least my toxic trait to myself is, I will save a ton of Instagram food videos, like things that I'm going to make at the house. Here's what I'm going to do. It never happens. I never go back to those videos. I think I'm going to make it and then I don't. Same with workouts. I'll be like, oh, I'm going to do this workout tomorrow. And then I never go back to it. All right, coming up on the way, let's do the weekend and Somber next. Hold on.
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1: Well, hey, if you ever want to reach out to me, I'm on Instagram. Of course I'm on Instagram. I just told you about my toxic trait on Instagram, saving videos. Hit me up. I would love to hear from you at Hey Natalia, H-E-Y-N-A-T-A-L-I-A. Let me know where you're listening from, and I will do my best to shout you out in the middle of the night. All right, let's keep it going. This is Somber. Back to Friends.

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1: All right, we are moving into summer very, very fast, which means hopefully some kind of summer vacation. $1,000 would definitely help out during that vacation. 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Easy Money starts up again 9 a.m. That's going to be the first hour for our Easy Money keyword. 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All right, Shawn Mendes and Sienna Spyro coming up on the way. 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

The best variety from the 2000s to today, now 93.3. Sometimes I wonder if Taylor will drop another album before going out on tour, right? I think so. That might be her new thing.

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1: Hey, do you still play Wordle? I'll do it every now and then, but oh my goodness, there was a time where I was going like 40 days deep onto that Wordle streak. Well, now according to reports, Wordle is going to become a primetime TV show, a game show, and it's going to be hosted by Savannah Guthrie. It is going to be produced by Jimmy Fallon, who's really in his game show bag, but it's going to premiere next year on NBC. That is definitely a game show I would watch, and I would try to play along. All right, Bruno Mars, Adele, next.
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0: I don't know if this happened with you as well, but my mom would always apologize when she would hand over her driver's license when I was a kid. And I'd be like, why is she apologizing?
1: Apologize for what?
0: Because she felt the photo was terrible.
1: No one's even looking at it.
0: Well, that's, I mean, they're looking at it to make sure that you're you, but nobody's sitting there critiquing
1: I'm guessing they weren't, well, maybe. Okay, so yeah. They didn't like get in the back and say, did you see that woman's license picture?
0: Right.
1: What a mess that was.
0: But man, you're not allowed to smile. It's weird. You're allowed to smile in your passport photo, but you are not allowed to smile in your driver's license photo.
1: Oh, really?
0: Photo
1: passport,
0: anymore.
1: They just say you can't show teeth. You
0: right.
1: got to keep your lips shut because it's for facial recognition software or whatever.
0: My passport photo, I'm smiling in. So like that flew, but apparently driver's license, they say don't make any facial expression. Just yeah. look straight ahead.
1: My most recent license picture and my passport, by the way, I look like I'm on a watch list.
0: I know.
1: Whenever I hand it in, I'm like, oh, they're definitely going to take me out of line and probe me.
0: But they haven't yet.
1: No, so I feel like they feel like it would be too...
0: Profiling.
1: Yeah, exactly.
0: But I can't stand it. I have to tell you, like, I hate my driver's
1: you
0: license
1: You have a nice
0: photo.
1: Driver's license picture, I think.
0: Oh, no. It looks like a mugshot. It looks yeah, like I've been brought in for questioning.
1: But you look, you don't look happy.
0: No.
1: But you look nice.
0: I don't like it at all.
1: Really?
0: Yeah, it freaks me
1: oh,
0: out.
1: Oh, I'm surprised. I feel like you have a pretty good... A pretty good license.
0: Do
1: picture.
0: You think so? Yeah. No, I don't like it one bit. I can't wait until they say, okay, it's time for another one. My mom had to get a new license and passport photo because they wouldn't let her fly home from Colorado. Now, she flew from Boston to Colorado, no problem. But when she got to like the TSA checkpoint, they said, this picture looks nothing like you. And she said, well, I don't know what to tell you. It was like 8 years ago. And they were like, yeah, they detained her.
1: Oh, really?
0: And questioned her. My mom.
1: That's interesting.
0: Christina.
1: Yeah, I think the
0: with a K.
1: The pictures are definitely strange, and they. I know license. My license is good for 10 years, and they would just send you a new one with the old picture on it. And it was like, well, that guy is 25 pounds lighter. His hair is dark. Like it didn't make any sense. So right. My most recent one, I was actually bigger. I look hypertensive, and I have a big, giant beard. I think my, what are they, is it 5 years for the passport? Or is it?
0: No, I think it's like, I think it's longer than that. Kids get like 5 years because they obviously change physically
1: I guess
0: so
1: mine
0: much.
1: Might be 10. My most yeah. recent one I got maybe in 2017. Yeah, so that's coming up. So I have to get a new picture for that, which should be fun.
0: Mm-hmm.
1: Maybe I'll do a little glamour shot thing. Get a little facial.
0: There's no glamour
1: beforehand.
0: Shots. You go to either the post office.
1: No, but I mean a glow up before I go. Like a little.
0: You want
1: know,
0: a glow up?
1: I want a little. Yeah, I like when I go.
0: And
1: to
0: then
1: a,
0: when you get to the airport and you're looking disheveled and stressed from getting through, you know, getting to the airport. Do you think that your face will match your photo?
1: Potentially,
0: better?
1: I don't know. I might braid my beard for the passport photo. Do
0: really?
1: Something weird. Yeah, a little. Aquanet in there, maybe shape it like something.
0: I'll tell you what, I would do less with the beard if you want to get through the TSA.
1: I know, I'm afraid to shave it. I almost did recently. Maybe I'll do it for my passport picture and then grow it back and then cause lots of confusion when I show up.
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0: It's Doug and Jen, and we all remember that one teacher who might have made a big difference, who believed in us, challenged us, or just made learning fun, and they existed. I remember them.
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1: Doesn't matter. It's all about the conversation. Doug and Jen. 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
1: Now, 93.3. There's a new term trending online called Boomer Bad News Drop. That's when your parents or older relatives casually send alarming news with zero context.
2: Yep.
1: And sometimes you'll get something that is like, yeah, he's not doing good.
2: Yeah.
1: And I'm like, okay, who's he? What are we talking about? Like, my mom will sometimes send me something because I think she texts a handful of people pretty regularly.
2: Yeah.
1: And might think I'm on the other texts or that she's already sent me something. Mm-hmm. So then I'm like at a point in the story where there's so much I need to know to figure out what the heck that text was. Like, who is not doing well? What's happening? When did this happen?
2: I know.
1: You said you found out your grandmother passed away. After she had passed away,
2: yeah.
1: Did you even know she was in the hospital?
2: No, nope. My parents didn't even
1: tell
2: me.
1: You saw it on Facebook.
2: Oh, my cousin was like, oh, she lived such a great life. I was like, I'm sorry, what? And I was like, you leave me voicemails like once a month saying, oh, hi, Jenny, it's mom. No, it's not a hurry, but can you call me as soon as you can?
1: And it's nothing.
2: And it's absolutely nothing. But my grandmother dies. And then I was like, mom, were you and dad ever going to call me? This is my dad's mother. And she's like, oh, well, I thought we told you. Why don't you check your call logs and see if you ever dialed my freaking phone number?
1: Yeah, it's an amazing, I understand the generation is different. You know, they grew up differently than we did. But I think that the problem is that the boomers are in that generation now where everything, every day, they're getting some sort of bad news.
2: Oh, yeah.
1: About a family member or a friend from high school. And they send the texts or the messages, and I'm like, I don't know who you're talking about. Like, my dad will send me stuff about people that I met when I was 8 and haven't seen since.
2: Yeah.
1: And he's like, well, you know Jerry? And I'm like, no, who the hell's Jerry? But it's occasionally my father, because he can't always be in the town we lived in growing up.
2: Oh, no.
1: So he will send me a text and be like, so-and-so passed away. You got to go to the wake. And I'm like, I don't know who it is. He goes, it doesn't matter. You got to go. You got to sign the book. Someone from the family has to represent us at the wake.
2: No.
1: And I'm like, these are people, because he was in, he worked in city and state government. So when people who were from that world pass away, mm-hmm. 700 people show up at the funeral. So I'm in line for a wake. And then you're in line.
2: You go?
1: If you ask me to go, your dad asks you to go, you do it.
2: No.
1: And I get in there and I got to wait in line. And then I got to, you know, you're in line. So you go through that line and you shake everybody's hand, the receiving line, whatever it's called at a funeral. And then, you know, you got to go kneel in front of the casket and give a little prayer or whatever.
2: You don't have to kneel.
1: Well, you do if you're there representing your family. You don't know anyone, including the guy in the box. And I feel like everyone's looking at me. What's he going to do? Is he going to kneel? Is he going to pray? Like, that's what I feel.
2: Really care?
1: Oh, I get very anxious.
2: You just tap the box. You give it a little.
1: I kneel.
2: All right.
1: I kneel and I go, I'm too close to this person.
2: No open casket.
1: Yeah,
2: no.
1: The boomer bad news drop. And maybe they just get so used to bad news they think you are too, but you haven't quite gotten there yet.
2: Oh, it's destructive. It's destructive. You know what? Every time my mom does it now, I do call her out on it. I'm like, you need to stop leaving me voicemails that are ominous.
1: Yeah, I did it once to my mom now says, give me a call, because calling is taboo to me.
2: Mm-hmm.
1: But she'll say, give me a call. But she always says, not an emergency if it's not an emergency. So I know when it is. She'll let me know. Like, it's not
2: just some context.
1: Yeah.
2: Who else is going to listen to this voicemail? Just tell me who's dead. Who, like, or do you just need me to come home to help you with something?
1: Or
2: like, just tell me what is going on.
1: Want to talk about the new Vin Diesel movie? I mean, whatever it is that she wants to talk about, you need to be prepared.
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0: Coming up, we got three things you need to know now. 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It is true. Your groceries were more expensive.
1: I'm getting wiggy with it.
2: No.
0: No, okay. I don't think so. We're also going to make sure you're drinking enough water. And finally, does Canada hate us? We're going to find out the answer to all these things coming up in three things you need to know now next.

0: 3. Doug and Jen.
1: It's time for 3 things you need to know now. Grocery prices in April posted their biggest one-month jump in nearly 4 years. Up, it doesn't sound like a lot, 0.7%. But this is the Iran war's ripple effects. Move from the gas pump to the supermarket.
2: Yeah, gas prices go up. Prices go up on stuff. That's pretty common.
1: Fresh vegetables, they're rising at a pace that works out to more than 44% annually.
2: They wash them with gasoline.
1: Gas.
2: Yeah.
1: Bread is up about 8%. Milk around 5%. Coffee surging, rising at 22%. And that has to do with a lot of shortages with the coffee as well. But all of this is sort of like compounding onto each other. People are getting destroyed at the grocery store. And man, if you've been to a restaurant, you know, if you think your grocery bill is bad, don't go out to eat.
2: No, it's expensive, but it's worth it.
1: I know. The thought of somebody else cooking a meal for you.
2: Yeah, and you know, it's more money, but not enough more to make it not worth it sometimes.
1: Well, yeah. I mean,
2: because everything's more.
1: It's just a struggle right now. A lot of people are feeling the pinch more than ever.
2: Yeah.
1: I think when gas prices are up, which is driving the grocery prices up, you're facing a situation where just, and even like electricity bills are way up too. Everything is rising.
2: Yeah, my gas.
1: Except our salaries.
2: I filled up my tank and it was $10 more than it was last week.
1: No.
2: For the tank. Yeah. I mean, I went to a gas station that's a little on the pricier end because it was close. And I,

0: some money off with my rewards card.
1: Oh, yeah.
0: But still, it stings.
1: Oh, I'd be signing up for every gas rewards card if you can. Why not? Are you drinking enough water throughout the day?
0: Probably not.
1: Right. One health expert is highlighting the amount that they recommend, and it does vary. There's a gentleman, a physician from the Cleveland Clinic, and he said you should shoot for 8 to 12 glasses of water a day. That's a lot. That's like 96 ounces of water.
0: Yeah.
1: But it's important to listen to your body if you need more. Could you imagine drinking that much water?
0: No, I would wet my pants.
1: I think that's the plan. He wants us all to pee in our pants. Anyway, it does depend on your age, your metabolism, and any other chronic medical issues. But none of us are drinking enough water unless you're walking around with that giant jug and just emptying it by the end of the day. And there was a 42% drop in visits to the U.S. from Canada last year. Do they hate us? A new study from the University of Toronto tracked cell phone data and found that Canadian visits to the U.S. dropped 42% last year. Now, that is not the same as the border crossing statistics. They actually went to see what the people were using their phones for, I guess. The drop is linked to a mounting political and trade tension between, obviously, the U.S. and Canada. But I guess Myrtle Beach, South Carolina, is a huge hotspot for Canadians.
0: Yeah, well, Canadians will snowbird because it's terrible in the winter. So they go down south. They go to Florida and they go, I guess, to South Carolina as well.
1: Yeah, South Carolina, 65% drop in visits from Canadians. I guess Yuma, Arizona is another hotspot, 62% drop.
0: Yeah, I think it's tough. If you lived in a country where another country kept saying they were going to try and make you the 51st state and mocked you all the time, you might say, you know what, maybe I'm not super welcome down there.
1: You think it's fear?
0: Well, no, I don't know if it's fear. It might just be like, I'm not going there. I'll go someplace else.
1: Well,
0: like, I don't know. If Canada said, we hate you Americans, or we're going to take you over,
1: I probably wouldn't go to Canada. You know what? That's a good point, because I don't think I would go visit there.
0: So, I mean, it makes some sense.
1: They're not.
0: Because they have the same sort of national pride we do and things like that.
1: They're our friendly neighbors to the north. We don't want them to not come down here.
0: I mean, I'm indifferent one way or the other, to be honest. I've gotten behind a few cars with Canadian plates. It's not always great.
1: Well, I've gotten behind a few with Canadian plates, and they're driving way too fast.
0: Oh, I've been behind people from Ontario, I guess, which is huge, so I don't know where they're from. Going so slow, I was like, what are you doing? Like, you know, when it looked like they were looking for a turnoff for 20 miles.
1: Oh, no.
0: It was insane.
1: Well, that...
0: And you can't yell at a Canadian because they're very polite.
1: They're our friendly neighbors to the north. Anyway, that is three things you need to know now.
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1: What's old is new again, Doug. Yeah. You know what's next up is Devil Sticks, but what is happening right now is a throwback to my time as a young person, and I think many people's young lives. Not a negative thing that the new kids are picking up. Gen Z doing something we used to do quite a bit. We'll talk about it coming up next.

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1: with Doug and Jen.
2: You'd be surprised what the kids are into these days.
3: What are they into?
2: Gen Z going crazy for hacky sacks.
3: Oh, good. I missed the hacky sack.
2: Yeah, I guess there are college campuses where kids are forming clubs. There are TikTok teams. In high school, kids are going outside and spending lunch breaks kicking hacky sacks around in those hacky circles. And parents are thrilled with it because kids are going outside and touching grass, as they say.
3: They're touching grass and they're not on their phones. That was what we did. So if you had a couple of people and a hacky sack, you would go out and play hacky sack.
2: Mm-hmm.
3: So it was a good defender from boredom.
2: Exactly.
3: And it was not, obviously, when I was growing up and we had hacky sacks, we did not have cell phones, so that wasn't even an option. But sitting there and looking at each other, going, what do you want to do? I don't know. What do you want to do?
2: I know. And then eventually you figured it out. And like, I don't know about you, but I had friends that when we didn't actually have a hacky sack or the hacky sack broke, would just find something else to kick around as a hacky sack.
3: We'd have a little hack. Want to have a hack? That's what we'd say.
2: Oh, really?
3: We'd have a hack.
2: So
3: there were no like organized teams, I don't believe. I mean, maybe there were. I don't remember it being organized. It was more of a, I got a thing, a beanbag in my pocket, want to kick it.
2: Maybe this is what's going to get kids off their phones, like just to start. Because I know kids are like, like, you know, my kids come up to me, they're like, I'm bored. And I'm like, okay, put your phone down and go do something.
3: Throw them a beanbag.
2: Yes.
3: Say, go outside, kick it around.
2: Now, you might have difficulty finding them because I guess they're selling out. And here in New England, like in the Northeast region, that's where it's like the hottest right now.
3: Yeah, you know, I was looking, I wanted a hacky sack, like the real hacky sack, the leather one. And I had a hard time finding one. I found like other things called something sack, you know, like they weren't hacky sacks.
2: Well, I never saw the leather ones. We only had the crocheted ones.
3: Well, that was for the hippie people.
2: That's all we had access to.
3: Yeah, we had the leather ones. Yeah, it was a little leather beanbag ball.
2: Interesting. I have not ever seen one of those.
3: Ever?
2: No.
3: Now, I'm older than you, and I was playing hacky sack when you were approximately four. So, you know, maybe they went more the way of the hippie.
2: Yeah.
3: By the time the 90s arrived.
2: Sure.
3: And so the hippies, I liked that crocheted stuff. And it was always like the African flag colors.
2: Oh, was it?
3: You'd see, like, or the Jamaican, like that kind of green, yellow, and red, maybe. You'd see those were very popular. But I didn't play with those. I played with the official hacky sack.
2: Interesting.
3: Yeah. So a hacky sack is great. I think it's good. Get your kids things like that. Maybe it'll occupy their time and take them away from that phone. I'll tell you the biggest problem with the phone is the YouTube videos that aren't funny that kids watch. And then laugh. They laugh like they are at the first George Carlin show. Like they don't know what's going on. I mean, it is. And then I will sometimes say, well, what are you watching? And they show me. And I'm like, that's not funny. It's just some guy saying the same thing over and over again.
2: Yeah, but your dad didn't think that what you were watching was funny either. You know, like shows that you enjoyed.
3: No, I mean, my dad didn't enjoy my sense of humor. But the stuff that I liked Hogan's Heroes. My father hated Hogan's Heroes. The
2: there
3: TV show, hated it. And I liked Jerry Lewis movies. And my father would get so angry with me.
2: Right.
3: Because he hated Jerry Lewis. But that wasn't new and unfunny. That had been funny to my grandfather.
2: I don't know.
3: That was a test of time. You know, what this queso guy isn't funny.
2: Okay.
3: So I don't care if they think it's funny. They're wrong.
2: Well, devil sticks are next. Maybe buy somebody a yo-yo.
3: Don't get your kid devil sticks.
2: And then
3: you don't want your kid to be the kid with devil sticks. The kid with devil sticks was never someone you wanted to be around.
2: And remember the posters that you would look at? I think they were called magic eyes.
3: They told you to like what? Like
2: cross your eyes.
3: I could never make it work. I can't cross my eyes.
2: Yeah, you can't cross your eyes?
3: No.
2: What? Are you serious?
3: Well, I don't think I can.
2: Wow. I can cross my eyes left and right.
3: Yeah, you have autonomous control over your eyes separately.
2: Yeah, but those two, I mean, I can't even imagine. Like, my friends and I would go to the mall and stare at these posters
3: for an hour. I've never seen the picture.
2: Oh, see?
3: They used to put it in the newspaper. The newspaper had one every week, and I've never, ever seen I've never seen the picture.
2: Really?
3: Can't get it to work.
2: Often they were either dolphins or like the yin and yang.
3: Yeah, that's a popular one. Yeah. I know that. I've seen that like in the colorblind test kind of thing. So yeah, so Hacky Sack, Spencer Gift. No, I think it is.
2: Is it?
3: Yeah, I think that it still exists. Okay. I think they might even be going mobile. Maybe they sell Hacky Sacks.
2: That'd be great.
3: I think you should do a summer of 80s, 90s. There is no electronics. Go outside, play with a beanbag.
2: There you go.
3: See what your kid does. I want to watch that happen.
0: Ready to...
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1: The Dish is up next. We're going to talk about Olivia Jade. You know who she is. She's that William H. Macy's daughter.
2: Aunt Becky.
1: Aunt Becky and, Aunt Becky. No, Macy's daughter was caught up in that whole scandal, the Varsity Blues thing, too.
2: Yeah.
1: Olivia Jade's not related to him. She's related to Aunt Becky from Full House.
2: Yeah.
1: Who was not married
2: to William H. Macy. No.
1: I don't think. But it would be great if she were. Bleak Lively, going to talk about her and Baldoni, because let's say what we are all thinking, this story will never end. Not if I have anything to do with it. And we'll also talk about, Matthew McConaughey, Woody Harrelson, something they've got cooking, which is going to be exciting for you, Jen, because you love the McConaughey.
2: I sure do.
1: So we'll talk about that coming up next in The Dish.

0: It's time for The Dish. Olivia Jade, who, you know, in a fair world would be too embarrassed to be in the public eye, but she always wanted to be an influencer. She's the daughter of Aunt Becky, but not Uncle Jesse.
1: Correct.
0: She married some other guy in real life, which was disappointing for
1: most.
0: Who
1: was a billionaire, by the way.
0: Yeah, nothing wrong with that. Had enough money to pay to get the kid who wasn't doing that well into USC. And that was that whole Varsity Blues thing. But she's back and she's doing her thing online. She's got a beauty line. So if you're looking to be pretty like Olivia, you can get engaged with that. Olivia told People she felt equally nervous and excited to finally release the balm. She's got a balm that she's pushing online. Would you be influenced by Olivia Jade?
1: No.
0: I don't think so either. But yeah, Lori Loughlin's daughter is, doing her thing, and Lori Loughlin's helping her, which is nice.
1: You know, I think she could play off like an underdog story or a comeback kid story or something like that.
0: I would do the thing where I would be completely and utterly blaming it completely and utterly on my mom. I'd say, listen, sad kid who wasn't doing that well in school, and I didn't even know that my mom was trying to get me into USC because, to be honest with you, I didn't want to work. So I wanted to just do my online thing. My parents are rich. Why are they making me go to college? That's what I'd say if I were her. I'm not so smart. My mommy wanted me to go to USC.
1: She should play off of that. See how it works out
0: for
1: her.
0: We'll see how it plays. Blake Lively got a loss in the Baldani suit that I thought was over, but seemingly was not. She did try to get attorney's fees and damages connected to that lawsuit, $400 million lawsuit. She countersued, and he countersued, and then she sued, and then they countersued. And I don't know what was going on. It was crazy. I don't even really know how you could get $400 million for anything they were talking about. But I guess the judge was like, yeah, no. No money for you. No money for you. Woody Harrelson and Matthew McConaughey's upcoming show, Brothers, is going to tease the rumor that they're half-brothers in real life. That's sort of what the rumor was.
1: Is it a fictional show?
0: No, they're going to play, well, yes and no.
1: Okay.
0: They're going to play fictionalized versions of themselves.
1: No, I don't want that.
0: So they're
1: going
0: to be two guys.
1: I just want them. I don't want them to be directed. I just want them to be together and recorded.
0: Well, Woody says it's coming out in the fall. It's going to kind of be Curb Your Enthusiasm-like. They play themselves, but everything is fictionalized. So it is Woody and Matthew, but, you know, the storylines are sort of like, okay, here's what we're going to do now. Go. And I don't know if we're going to find out if they really are related or not, but there are some rumors from, I believe, Matthew McConaughey's mother that she may or may not have at some point been with Woody Harrelson's father. I don't understand.
1: I don't care
0: exactly
1: if
0: how
1: this
0: the whole
1: show
0: thing works
1: is an
0: out.
1: Absolute train wreck. I can't wait to watch it.
0: It's going to have 8 episodes, and I think will be entertaining. It's going to be a little bit different than True Detective, I would imagine, in terms of the heaviness of the content.
1: If you haven't seen the original True Detective with those two,
0: it was unbelievable.
1: It was so good, but it was also really upsetting.
0: There was an intensity. And most of it came from McConaughey, but it was great. And they're funny together, so it'll be interesting to see. I would imagine them impaired, talking about whether or not they're related.
1: Fabulous.
0: And they love each other, so it'll be fun to watch. That is a look at The Dish.
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0: There's a new dating term or a syndrome that exists in the dating world. I think it really...
1: a syndrome.
0: This syndrome, though, I do believe it encompasses so much more than the dating world.
1: Okay.
0: It is a problem that I think, and I've been talking about for a long time. It's a problem that I'm having with the world that we're living in today. And I think that the fact that it carries over into dating makes a lot of sense. And I can see why it would be... a syndrome
1: okay
0: that many people are suffering from. We're going to talk about it next.

0: Doug and Jen on Now 93.3.
1: The syndrome that's just sweeping the nation in dating is called Netflix syndrome. Now, this is something that psychologists have coined as the paradox of choice. The idea that having too many options can make people less satisfied, more anxious, less likely to commit to any one choice. Now, with modern dating apps, it's like scrolling through Netflix, where you can open something and literally it's an endless supply of whatever you're looking for. All variations of that one thing, though, right? So I want to watch a movie. Now there's 700 movies. Which one do I watch? I want to date a woman. And oh my God, every time I swipe, there's another one. They don't stop coming. Which one do I pick? Right? It should be nice. Look at all your options. You get to pick from those great options. It is a problem because you get paralyzed with all the options. You can't make a choice because what if you make the wrong one? And it's a very difficult thing. I feel like you used to go to McDonald's. You walked in. What am I going to get? I'm going to get a hamburger.
2: Yeah.
1: I'm going to get a cheeseburger. And I'm going to get fries. And I can get a Coke, a Sprite, maybe a high C. Now I go in there. I'm like, what's happening on this menu?
2: Okay.
1: Well, why are there so many choices? And then I don't know. Do I want a hamburger? I don't know. A cheeseburger? Well, maybe a quarter pound. A Big Mac could be. Oh, a Big and Tasty. Oh, a this and that.
2: If you're having
1: a chicken, a chicken with cheese, a spicy chicken.
2: Difficult choice at McDonald's. Don't go to the Cheesecake Factory.
1: No, the Cheesecake Factory, they give you the Bible and they say, all right, on page 346, you can get, like, so I'm like, do I want cheesy pasta with broccoli? I don't know. Should I get chicken? Or, you know, I want to go to a place that it's like, here's what we got. And we'll give you this option because you might be lactose intolerant. You can get it with cheese or without cheese. That's it.
2: Yeah.
1: Then over there, you got mustard and ketchup. There's not a bin. Like, I don't even, I get my nuggets because I like to get a little warm up when I go to McDonald's, a little appetizer. So I get a six-piece nuggets and they're like, what kind of sauce would you like? And I'm just like, none. I don't want to know what kind of sauces you have. You got honey mustard, you got hot and then it's too much. And so it's the same thing
2: their
1: in the dating world.
2: Spicy mustard was the best.
1: What do you do? Like, I used to go to a bar.
2: Yeah.
1: In the bar, there's 10 women. Mm-hmm. I look around, I go, okay, there's two that I find attractive. I can go talk to both of them maybe. The first one doesn't work out, I'll move over to the second one, see what happens. It was easy. Now you get on that phone and it's the universe.

0: How do you pick?
1: I don't know.
0: And not go, I swiped right on her. I mean, I swiped right on her too. Oh, I matched with both. Oh, what do you, it's got to be overwhelming. I want fewer choices.
1: I only date people I've met in real life. That's how I deal with it.
0: I think at our age, that is because that's how we dated.
1: Yeah.
0: But if you're a person now who has only existed in the world of dating apps, you know, at first it's appealing. It's like I go to this bar and there's only these couple of people. It's the same people all the time. I need to spread my wings. I need to look and see what's out there. Too many people.
1: Shut it down. That's what I say. Yeah. Shut down the online dating.
0: Like, you'd be better off. Like, if you just, like, I drove through the middle of the country and the West a few times. And you go and there's like, okay, here's a town. It's got like 11 houses.
1: Yeah.
0: And then you drive 70 miles before the next town. You say, like, if you lived in that town, it'd be like, okay, you're my son, Doug. You're 16 years old. There's only one other person who's the opposite sex in the whole town. I'm not driving you 70 miles. You're dating her. You go, all right. You know what I mean? Like, it would be almost like calming in a way. No choices. This a choice is nice, but it becomes like excessive sometimes and it can overwhelm you. You know, I don't know what to do. Like, I go to the candy aisle, the supermarket. That's what Tinder is like. Do I get M&Ms? Do I get M&Ms with peanut? Oh, almond M&Ms. Whoa, wait a minute.
1: I think dating apps should be for people that have specific either interests or issues. And I think that's it. I think the rest of us should just try to hack it out there in the real world.
0: Yeah, like if you're like into like weird stuff, you can find like that weird stuff. And it's just people into that weird stuff. Like, I collect Lego men.
1: And I also think if you have like severe social anxiety and you have a difficulty like, you know, even speaking in public, let alone going up to somebody, then you should be able to use the dating apps. And the rest of us should just have to deal with it and meet people in real life.
0: If you're using the dating app, though, because you have shyness, do you ever get over the shyness?
1: No, but maybe you meet somebody else that's equally shy and the two of you, you
0: sit
1: know,
0: and don't talk to each other. No, that's a win.
1: Well, no,
0: where can I find
1: I
0: that?
1: Think you probably figure it out.
0: I'd be on shygirls.com tomorrow.
1: I mean, I have a shy child and I regularly try to challenge them to do things. They hate it. But when I give them the boot in the butt and make them do stuff, it ends up working out okay.
0: Exactly. I think that's the thing. Netflix syndrome. Be aware of it if you're in the dating world.
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2: Okay.
1: The his and her bathroom sinks. Just two sinks, two mirrors. I don't know how I've never lucked into one of those. I had a million apartments, lived in a bunch of houses. And I will say, I mean, there's a better option, but it's a nice one if you've got the room
2: sure
1: to deal with. But there are unwritten rules. We'll talk about those coming up next. Later.

0: 93.3 with Doug and Jen.
1: The his and her bathroom sink is kind of a nice thing. You walk into a bathroom, it's got that long counter, two sinks, two mirrors, two sets of lights, two sets of drawers. I know a lot of people have them because I think when newer houses were built, someone said, you know what? I want to be able to brush my teeth at the same time someone else is doing their hair or
2: whatever. Amazing, amazing. That's a dream scenario.
1: It really is. But they're...
2: Amaze.
1: I think with you,
2: yeah,
1: it would be tough. I have a sense.
2: What are you talking about?
1: I think, you here's think, what I think about you.
2: All right, let's go.
1: Are you ready?
2: Yeah, I'm ready.
1: We got his and hers bathroom sinks.
2: Yeah.
1: You know, one is the man's, one is the woman's. But I feel as though you would be very, very irritated if someone used your sink.
2: That's correct.
1: You saw spit in it or beard hair or
2: his
1: whatever.
2: His and hers. I get one, like he gets one.
1: You would use the other sink at will because you'd start looking over at the other sink going, is that sink better?
2: No.
1: He seems to be enjoying that sink. I think I'm going to get in between him and his joy.
2: Okay.
1: I'm going to use that sink.
2: I'm going to stop you right there. No, because I do not enjoy sharing my sink. Now, when I rented a house after I got separated and divorced from my ex, we had one full bathroom and one half, and the half bath was in my bedroom.
1: Big win.
2: And I had my own sink, and it was the most amazing thing. But when I was married and living with a gentleman, and previously before that, I don't know what it is with you guys. And the freaking shaving and the little shaving bits left all over the sink. It's like, oh yeah, I rinsed it out.
1: This is from the group of people who leave giant wads of balled up, tangled hair in the drain in the shower.
2: I pull my hair out. I pull my hair and the wads out of the shower and
1: off
2: the drain.
1: Off the wall? Do you get them off the wall?
2: My hair doesn't hit the wall generally. I'm not like a wall wiper.
1: You don't shed?
2: I don't wipe my hair on the wall. Usually if hair is on the wall, it's because somebody has wiped their hand.
1: Wipe my face in the sink. It's just my shave, and you clean out the razor.
2: So you should rinse it out.
1: We'll rinse it out later.
2: Yeah,
1: it's
2: so
1: a big deal.
2: I can't handle it. It drives me insane. Like it actually puts me into a rage spiral.
1: Yeah, I like the idea of separate bathrooms.
2: Yes.
1: Completely. That is the huge win.
2: Yeah,
1: if I could not share a bathroom with someone,
2: lifetime.
1: It would be the best. But the his and her sinks, I think I would enjoy. I like to have my own area. You know, I like to have my stuff in a place that I want to leave it and not have someone tell me it's in the way.
2: Sure.
1: So if you have your own area, your own little vanity area, it can be nice. And it's something that I think that it's good if you have kids because, you know, sometimes kids will share a bathroom. Maybe there's like that common bathroom and then there's a master bath or whatever. So the parents don't even use the same bathroom, but the kids fight over the sink, you know, because it's like... if one kid goes in to brush their teeth, that's when the other kid decides they want to brush their teeth.
2: Of course.
1: It's just to be problematic. Mm-hmm. Now, I feel as though kids just like to be problematic, so I don't know if the separate sinks would really help for a certain period of their childhood.
2: I don't know. It would be great if everybody had their own sink and their own bathroom space.
1: Their own kitchen, their own living room.
2: No.
1: You know, I think that if you... What?
2: I'm not into that.
1: I would like... That's what the kind of houses I want to build. I'm going to start a company, Doug's Building, and it's going to be houses, you know, you like the his and her sink.
2: Why would you even bother? You don't cook. Why would you need to live in a house with two?
1: Because you know what I get? I get the eye when I eat over the sink a bowl of cereal. I like to just go to my kitchen. So the house.
2: You can eat over your bathroom sink now.
1: I will say this.
2: If you have your own sink.
1: My whole advertising campaign will be like, you like the his and her sink. We've got this for you. The his and her house. And you walk, it's two
2: it's
1: doors.
2: A duplex.
1: Now you see each other, but there's two doors right next to each other. You walk in. You don't use my door.
2: Yeah.
1: And then. I go left, you go right. That's mine. Mm-hmm. All we can see each other. I'm not saying that you need to have
2: so
1: a wall
2: between
1: you. So you
2: go into her place and it's all like big throw pillows and like family signs and big pictures. And you go into his place and it's a filthy mess with a bunch of video game consoles.
1: Yeah, like in posters,
2: and
1: scotch tape to the wall of swimsuit models. Like that's the whole thing. Yeah,
2: great.
1: Socks, shoes on the floor. But you listen, you can live, love, laugh all you want over there. I got a neon sign over here. And we can, hey,
2: St. Pauli girl sign or something.
1: What you watching over there? Oh, I hate that show. Bridgerton, what are you, crazy? I'm watching Ben Affleck and Matt Damon shoot it up. You know, like I think it, like I'm in the middle of my, you know, marathon of John Wick.
2: All right. I love how we went from having your own sink to having your own house.
1: I just think you can extrapolate anything yeah. that's good into a bigger, listen, you don't want two houses?
2: Yeah. Why haven't any of your relationships been successful?
1: Doug's, his and her houses. listen, I'm taking, you know, deposits now.
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1: The dish is on the way. We'll talk Sports Illustrated swimsuit issue. Yeah, it used to be a much bigger deal than it is now, but it's still kind of a cool deal who they have, in this years.
2: Yeah.
1: It used to be models, swimsuit models.
2: Sure.
1: Like, that's what they mainly were, and they also did fashion modeling. Now it's celebrities.
2: Yeah, I actually like the lineup. Well, at least some of them.
1: But I think it used to make people into celebrities. Kathy Ireland, Elle McPherson, those types.
2: Okay.
1: And now, you're closing that door to people who could become famous. They're already famous, but I guess you sell more magazines.
2: Yeah.
1: There is a list of celebrities who changed their names for show business purposes. Some of the original names, it makes sense that you'd want to change them. And others, I think they should have stuck with. And there's something happening, obviously, right now. We live in a time that is very strange. The crossover of celebrity into politics and that kind of thing. I don't know. It's just one of those things that you go, what's happening right now? What in the world is going on? We'll talk about it next in The Dish.

0: Doug and Jen. Now, 93.3.
1: It's time for The Dish. Sports Illustrated revealed their 2026 swimsuit cover models. Hillary Duff.
2: Yeah, good for the Duffster.
1: Yeah, Tiffany Haddish, Alex Earl. Is she the one that was with Tom Brady?
2: Well, that was the rumor, yeah.
1: And Nicole Williams English.
2: Don't know.
1: No, me neither. I'm going to look and see if I know any of these people. I know Hillary Duff. I know Tiffany Haddish.
2: Which I think is really cool that she's in there.
1: Haddish?
2: Yeah.
1: Yeah, me too. Hillary Duff, too. Hillary Duff is a big-time celebrity from your era, right? What was she on?
2: Hillary Duff?
1: What was the show?
2: Oh, I don't know. She was on cable.
1: Or something. Did she get her start on? And she was in other movies as well, TV shows, things like that. But do you think they call her the Duffinutter?
2: She was in the Disney Channel.
1: Oh,
2: Lizzie McGuire. I don't know.
1: Lizzie McGuire.
2: Remember that?
1: I mean, I know the name. I never watched the program. Did you watch it? You're a little old for it, right?
2: I didn't have cable.
1: I know. I forget that. Makes me so sad.
2: You should be sad. It's ridiculous that it took until 3 years ago for the town that I grew up in to get the internet.
1: It is very strange. There are stars who obviously over the years have been pressured to Americanize their names. It's funny. There's a list of people who had to do this that, you know, you would think it was kind of over by the time they became celebrities. You know, we're not looking at the 1950s here. These are recent celebrities. Bruno Mars, his real name is Peter Gene Hernandez. Now, Bruno Mars is a cool name. And Peter Gene Hernandez, you know, nice name.
2: Yeah.
1: Perfectly nice. But doesn't, you know, kick it off like Bruno does.
2: That's true.
1: He was nicknamed Bruno because of Bruno Sammartino, who was a professional wrestler back in the day. I don't know why he got that nickname because Bruno Mars seems like a tiny guy. Maybe that's why.
2: Yeah.
1: You know, Bruno Sammartino. Oscar Isaac. Now, this is a guy I would have kept my original name had I been him, although I that might not fit on a poster, movie poster. Oscar Isaac Hernandez Estrada.
2: Oh.
1: Maybe he didn't want to be too linked to Eric Estrada, of course, from
2: Chips.
1: Two Women and a Truck Driver. Oh, and Chips, yeah.
2: Chips.
1: Did you ever watch Two Women and a Truck Driver?
2: No.
1: It was a telenovela thing.
2: No.
1: And mesmerizing. Eric Estrada, mid-50s, shirt unbuttoned to his navel, two women, him, the truck driver. That was the show. It was really
2: because the other
1: magical.
2: Two women couldn't have driven a truck?
1: Well, I guess they could have, but I think they had the truck driver,
2: okay.
1: So they didn't need to. Some who did not, even though their managers tried to get them to, Zoe Saldana.
2: Good for her.
1: They, Christina Aguilera, she kept her name
2: also
1: as well.
2: Also good for her.
1: Michael Pena.
2: Good for him.
1: There was one guy who
2: you
1: changed
2: love Michael
1: his name.
2: Pena.
1: Yeah, he's the best.
2: You love
1: he's
2: him.
1: He's the best. He's the funniest. And
2: also in modern day Chips.
1: Unbelievably funny and unbelievably good dramatically.
2: I know.
1: The guy is, he should win
2: range.
1: Oscars. I don't know why he isn't in everything. I put him in everything. Like, if I'd be like, here's the deal. If you don't have
2: Michael Pena
1: in that movie, you can't make it. Like, that's why I would never be a studio head. I'd be like, what's it, this Michael Pena? Is he in it?
2: You think you'd do worse than what they greenlight
1: no.
2: now?
1: If I put Michael Pena in everything, we would be printing money. There's a guy, you know, this is kind of weird. James Rhode. Now, he was on the show Psych. But his father's Mexican, so his last name is Rodriguez. And he said, I had to change it because I would get cast or calls for Latin characters. He doesn't look Latin at all. He got most of his mom, you know. So he said, I just changed the last name because it was confusing for people.
2: Sure.
1: They would be like, okay, we got this nice guy, Rodriguez. Let's bring him in. And then this kid who looks Irish would walk in and they'd be like, I can't cast you in that.
2: Also, I can't remember exactly who it was, but one actor named Mike or Michael can't go by their legal name of Michael Douglas because of the actor Michael Douglas.
1: Yeah.
2: And once you get your SAG-AFTRA card with your name on it, no one else can have the same name.
1: That's why you have a lot of the people with the initials somewhere in there, you know, like a single initial, because they needed to add that. But yeah, isn't that weird? Because eventually they're just going to run out of names. I guess maybe some of the older people will start dying and we'll get, you know, new Cary Grants out there and things like that.
2: Maybe.
1: So in just a story that kind of makes me realize we're living in a simulation, like you've said.
2: Yeah.
1: Because this is something I am very confused by. Director Brett Ratner tagged along with President Trump to China. Trump's going to talk to Xi there over there.
2: Xi Jinping.
1: I guess the reason Brett Ratner, he's not going to go negotiate with President Trump and do anything like that. He's going to go scout locations for Rush Hour 4,
2: which
1: Donald Trump is obsessed with the, like, why has that not, like, he's staying up at night. Maybe that's why he's tweeting so much. He's sitting there going, I can't believe they haven't made a Rush Hour 4. I'm up. I can't sleep. I'm going to tweet. That's what I'm going to do.
2: Is there really a need for Rush Hour 4? I mean, I'm not against it.
1: I'm going to say this. Is needs a strong word.
2: Okay.
1: But would we enjoy it? Probably.
2: Okay.
1: The first two were very good. I did not see the third, I don't believe. But I will watch it. I'll watch the trilogy leading into the fourth, I think. Chris Tucker. Now, what's his name there?
2: Jackie Chan.
1: Mm-hmm. He's like 80. So I they better make it quick is all I'm saying. That is a look at the dish.
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1: You voted on the Cardan song of the day on our Instagram story, and we thank you for that.
2: Yes, and you chose this morning song, and oh my God, Becky, it's Sir Mix-a-Lot.
26: Oh my God, Becky, look at her butt. It is so big. She looks like one of those rap guys' girlfriends, but, you know, who understands those rap guys? They only talk to her because she looks like a total prostitute, okay? I mean, her butt is just so big. I can't believe it's just so round. It's like out there.

0: Why grow up when you don't have to, right?
1: Exactly.
0: Yeah, there's something happening with adults. They're catching on. I was thinking about what I would want to do for one of these things. But people are doing it. And it seems like it could be fun. I'm not sure. I mean, this particular type I would not go to. But I'm thinking of some I would.
1: Okay.
0: And I think we should do more of this. Usually I'm a little bit of a curmudgeon about things like this.
1: Yeah.
0: Because I don't understand why people don't want to grow up. But I do understand where the appeal would be for this. We'll talk about it next.

0: ago, going to summer band camps designed just for them. So it's kind of cool. The social dimension, I guess, is a big draw. A lot of retirees, you know, they got the time.
1: Sure.
0: They haven't played their clarinet in a while. They want to go.
1: They can't sleep on cots, though, at band camp.
0: I don't know. I went to camp and we had beds. They were bunk beds.
1: Yeah.
0: We didn't have cots.
1: Well,
0: old people can sleep in bunk beds.
1: Okay.
0: As long as they're all on the floor. There's no second bunk. Experts say returning to an instrument learned in childhood can strengthen your memory, focus, and mood. Now, I don't want to go to band camp because I don't play an instrument. But sometimes I think like those adult, I think someone did it with a regular like summer camp.
1: Yep.
0: And you can go as adults. But you should have to go like, you don't go with friends. You have to go.
1: And know nobody.
0: And know nobody.
1: They have one, I forget what it is. It's like a women's only camp and the wait list to get in is like 5 years.
0: Yeah, I mean, it would be fun, I think.
1: Sure.
0: I loved summer camp. I went to sleepover camp 2 weeks every summer for a few years when I was a kid. Co-ed, which is where it was at.
1: Of course.
0: And maybe even longer. I went because the first couple of years you went, you stayed in cabins. And then when you hit a certain age, you got to stay in these tents out in the woods that were built on like platforms.
1: Yep.
0: And then I did one that was like a week long or 2 week long canoe thing, like where you canoed and camped in the woods. All my clothes got wet on the first day.
1: That's horrifying.
0: And never dried. I went with my friend. My mom gave me, it was an army duffel bag.
1: Okay.
0: Filled with my clothes.
1: Yeah.
0: So did not prevent moisture from getting through.
1: Okay.
0: Water gets into a canoe. Everything ruined. My friend who I went with, who had one of those uptight moms.
1: Yeah.
0: Every pair of underwear he had was in its separate Ziploc bag.
1: Smart woman.
0: I know.
1: It's like she knew.
0: I know. And you know what? 50 years later, mm-hmm. or whatever it is, I still haven't remembered to do that.
1: Oh.
0: You should
1: Are you doing a lot of canoe trips?
0: I don't know, man. I'll tell you what. It's worth it to just, what if something gets wet? Wet underwear, the worst.
1: I know.
0: The absolute worst. What kind of camp? Like, would you do a specific kind of camp?
1: I'd do any camp. I've sent stuff to my friends like, hey, we should do this like a friends camp or what. Like, I've sent all sorts of stuff and they're all like, meh. They would like to do a camp out in a hotel, which is go have a nice, a beautiful, luxurious room with a nice, comfy bed without children pawing at them and, you know, maybe massages and that sort of thing. They're not into the camp thing. I am into the camp thing.
0: It's so funny when you think like kids go to camp and then they cry for their first two nights and they want their parents to come and get them and all that. I would sleep like such a baby if I were away from everything that I am used to.
1: Especially as an adult.
0: Oh.
1: Don't you think?
0: It would be wonderful to have the little campfires.
1: You have to turn your phone in, right? You're not allowed to have your cell phone, so you got to hand that over. They lock it away until the first Saturday when you get to call home and check in on everybody. Could you imagine if I did that? My kids would be crazed.
0: What about a camp where, okay, it's for a week, let's say, and there's a Jason-like character. You know, so it's like a horror camp.
1: I'm sorry.
0: So it's a normal camp,
1: no,
0: but at some point.
1: I don't think so. No.
0: Yeah.
1: You can go ahead and do that. That sounds like something nice for you. I'm all set.
0: We've got Niall Horan tickets coming to town in 2027.
1: I know. It's approximately 11 months away, but it's always good to have plans secured that far in advance. So if you want to go and check out Niall Horan at the Garden, April 12th, 2027. Be caller 9 right now.
0: 224-1933, 224-1933.
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8: 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I love it. 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
1: It's just things that we do when we live alone that are not acceptable.
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1: When you live with someone else. I don't know if some guys go into the girlfriend living experience thinking they can still do those things and are scolded, or if they just know those days are over. There are some that are pretty funny, and one that I'm definitely going to try. We'll talk about it next.

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3: I was trying to think of the things I stopped doing when I first moved in with a woman.
4: Okay.
3: And if I started doing them again when I was on my own again.
4: Mm-hmm.
3: I'm not sure, but there's one guy who said he used to cook a huge vat of spaghetti, jambalaya, sausage and gravy or something else, mm-hmm. and then just ladle out a bowl for dinner throughout the week.
4: Sure.
3: Just leave it there, eat it. Can't do that when he lives with his girlfriend. They have nice little meals every night. Some guy used to keep all his silverware in one big drawer, unsorted.
4: He'd
3: no. See what happens? He'd finish the dishes from the dishwasher and just pour them in.
4: No.
3: I like the idea of that, though. This one person stopped putting dirty dishes in the fridge so we could put off washing them for a week.
4: Okay, that's a loser. Little weird.
3: I guess they won't smell then, so it makes some sense. But that means half his fridge was just filled with dirty dishes.
4: Yeah, that's not good.
3: Bachelor salad, have you ever heard of this?
4: No, what's that?
3: This is the one I want to try. You grab a whole head of lettuce.
4: Yeah.
3: You stand over the sink, you pour dressing on it, and then you eat it like an apple.
4: Okay, no.
3: No, you can't do that.
4: No.
3: If you came home and the guy who just moved in with you was over the sink with Ken's Steakhouse Italian dressing dripping off his chin like an animal, would you be put off?
4: Yes, I would.
3: I like the fact that it's called a bachelor salad.
4: I have found that what happens when a fella moves in with me, because this has happened at least three times in my life, is that they stop cleaning the bathroom. Because I imagine at some point they cleaned the bathroom that at the domicile that they lived in before. They stop doing the dishes. They stop putting their clothing away. And they stop, like, generally picking up after themselves.
3: So they just moved in and behaved exactly like they did when they lived alone.
4: Maybe. But prior to the move-in, there was a little bit of trickery going on.
3: Well, of course. You put your best foot forward.
4: Yeah, they do. And then they stop doing it the second that they cohabitate with me.
3: Yeah. This one guy had something I think I would try. The washing machine is the hamper. The dryer is the dresser.
4: Huh?
3: So you throw your dirty clothes in the washing machine until it's full. And as you're getting dressed each day, you just go to the dryer and grab a... You know, they're clean.
4: Which is fine when you live alone. I'm not anti that because at least the clothing isn't just laying all over the place. It's not like, there was one gentleman whose clean clothes were just on top of his bed. He would get under the covers and sleep with his clean clothes on top.
3: No, I've not done that.
4: I was like, what is happening here?
3: I had
4: here?
3: The chair system. The chair system was a good one. I had two chairs in my room. I had one bag of the wash, dry, fold clothes there.
4: Mm-hmm.
3: Ready to go, just in the bag. Fold it up.
4: All right.
3: And then the other chair, dirty clothes in a big, one of those big laundry bags. Man, I bought a laundry bag. It was the best.
4: Yeah.
3: I loved it. I would go back to that wash, dry, fold thing. I think it's gotten a little too expensive. 50 cents a pound when I was doing it.
4: Yeah, it's not that anymore.
3: It was perfect. The thing that happened is some of my good t-shirts went missing. And that's when I stopped.
4: Of course.
3: I stopped going, and I think the girls at the laundry liked my t-shirts and just took them.
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0: Now 93.3, it's Doug and Jen. We've got editor-in-chief of Rhode Island Monthly, Jamie Coelho, on with us to do her feature, Rhode Island Monthly Monthly.
1: I'm here and ready to go.
0: Yes, you are. Of course, we'll talk about what's happening in this month's issue of Rhode Island Monthly, which is on newsstands now, and we look forward to it, Jamie.
1: I'm right here whenever you're ready. Let's do it.

0: for less than $20 a month.
1: At the doctor's office, you're going to get a last year's.
0: Usually. Yeah.
1: And I just go the highlights. Yeah. I'm always with highlights.
2: Oh, and P.S. people rip out pages and you're like, wait, that was the doctor I was looking to find out.
1: You know what you need? If you really want to just grow in doctor's offices, you got to put in one of those like a word search or a what's different in this picture than this picture.
0: there you go.
1: Something like that. Just every so often, throw one of those in there and
0: crossword puzzle. Yeah, yep.
2: Now, you also have a nod to the NICU unit as well in the magazine this month, which my son spent some time at Women and Infants NICU. So these people are amazing.
0: They really are. This is a first person essay from a woman whose child was in the NICU almost 20 years ago now. But it tells about her trials and tribulations and with him being in there and how great the facility was that she worked with for her child. And now he's in 20 years old and older, and it's a reflection of how far he has come. And
1: that's
0: a really wonderful essay, and it'll bring tears to your eyes if you read it.
2: Well, just another awesome piece in this month's Rhode Island Monthly. We will continue with Jamie Coelho coming up next.
1: This is Doug.
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0: Now 93.3, it's Doug and Jen. Jamie Coelho, editor-in-chief of Rhode Island Monthly, is still with us to talk about this month's issue with Rhode Island Monthly Monthly. And we talked about the top docs, but there's some other stuff in there, of course, as there always is.
1: Yeah, we got a great food section in the back, which we touched upon, which is all about restaurants, new restaurants coming, like Matunik Atelier. And then there's a secret restaurant inside Cortland Club called Paula's. It's Greek comfort food. And then we have the Dishtectives, which is a group of people who formed sort of a restaurant club that is like a book club, but go into different restaurants every week to, you know, critique it. And they order a bunch of dishes, talk about it, and then they'll write down notes in their notebook and then go make create Google reviews to help the businesses out too, to get more traction.
2: Okay, good. Now, do they practice my form of reviewing, which is if it's a good place, I give them a good review, but if it's a bad place, I just ignore?
1: I think they've decided to only post the good stuff, okay, out of respect good to the restaurants, because okay, it's meant to be a really positive thing.
2: Yeah.
1: But, you know, they will offer some really good constructive feedback that might help the experience. So I know the restaurant owners really appreciate when they get the constructive feedback too, if there's something that they can correct.
0: The restaurant business is such a tough business to be in. You think of how many restaurants open and close. So any help they can get if they're doing
1: to get
0: it right.
1: The word out.
0: There's nothing worse than a really great restaurant that just can't make a go of it for whatever reason.
1: Yeah.
0: To get some people in the door is always a good thing.
1: Definitely. And anything we can do to help those small businesses survive in a tough climate is always a good thing.
2: Yeah. Big event, big piece of the upcoming issues would be the Bannister Awards. Can you tell us what the Bannister Awards are?
1: Sure. So the Bannister Awards, we're looking for people to nominate people who they think are strong in equity and justice and diversity at all different, you know, businesses or organizations across the state. So we're accepting nominations for people who empower other people in these areas. And you can nominate someone on our website through through May 29th. Right on our website. So we have a great event where we honor these people and they get awards and we acknowledge them in the magazine with different profiles and what they do in our community.
2: Yeah, I think we need to celebrate all the people that are doing amazing things because I think sometimes, like, you know, we focus a lot on the negative stuff. And like, I know even Doug and I, like, we get a chuckle out of stuff when people are getting in trouble or somebody's done something wrong or made a bad choice. But to know that there are people out there that are constantly doing
1: good. Yeah, it's what it's all about. And especially in today's political climate, when we're pulling back, when it's been nationally pulling back from DEI, we've decided to, you know, buckle down and keep promoting it and supporting people who are really strong in those areas. So I hope people nominate at rimonthly.com through May 29th.
2: All right. So it's that simple. We just go to the website to make a nomination.
1: Mm-hmm. Okay. Yes, exactly.
2: All right. Doug will be nominating me. And then, I'm just kidding.
1: I know you're always a consistent leader in everything you do. So you are deserving.
2: Yeah, I don't know about that.
0: I can't get people to vote for us for the best of. So I don't know.
1: You're gonna get a nomination for best losers. So
0: exactly.
1: I nominate you.
2: I know.
0: Best sports.
2: Yes, I like that.
0: Exactly.
2: I like the best sport award.
0: Best. Yeah, I like it. You're a good loser. It's always fun.
1: Tickets will be going on sale for Best of Rhode Island soon too, though. June 1st.
2: Again,
1: the party is July 23rd. It's my birthday.
2: I think we need to have a losers party. I really do.
1: Yes, it would be fun.
2: Either the night before or the night after. I can't figure out which one we need to do, but we'll do one of them.
1: I'll be there. I never win either, so I'm right there with you.
2: Best of the losers party. You know what I mean? We can have a real shindig, you know? We don't feel like we're letting anybody down.
1: We'll pay you to come. So
0: let us host it and roast everybody who wins. Only in radio, of course.
2: Yeah.
0: Not restaurants.
1: I'll be there. I'll be there.
2: All right. Well, Jamie, thank you so much. We look forward to chatting with you every month, Rhode Island Monthly. And please go pick up this month's edition. Of course, you definitely want to do that anyway because it's got the best.
1: And don't steal it from your doctor's office. Don't steal it from your doctor's office.
2: Or rip out pages.
1: Keep us in business, please. Yeah, it's $19.95 a month.
2: That seems very reasonable.
0: I think so, yeah.
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1: Wrapping things up, Wednesday,
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2: Yeah, a lot of exciting things coming. 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
1: Nice.
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0: We did such a good job. Conan O'Brien's returning as host of the Oscars for the third time. He was great. Next year's show is going to be happening March 14th in Hollywood. 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

Well, we are right in the middle of it. 93 minutes of music. It's Kristen, still a long way to go. Billie Eilish is coming up. Huntrix 2 right now. Outkast. 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

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Boy, I'm not sure how they got away with this. And now they're getting sued. Dua Lipa is suing Samsung after they allegedly used her likeness to sell TVs without compensation. She filed a $15 million suit against the manufacturer on Friday.

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2: 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Oh, my God. Thank you, God. That's awesome.
1: Congrats. Have fun spending it. We're getting ready to give away another $1,000. 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

0: Now 93.3, it's Kristen. So much fun talking to our $1,000 winners and finding out what you're going to spend your cash on. We've heard a lot of people saying they're going to pay bills. 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I mean, things cost so much today. 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We'd love to help you win $1,000 right now. So if you missed the keyword at 11, yeah, it's still good. And it's WIN, W-I-N. 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

0: If you thought the Switch 2 was expensive before, it's about to get even pricier. Nintendo is increasing the price of the Switch 2 in the U.S. by $50, moving from $449.99 to $500, and that is effective September 1st. Maybe they're trying to drive sales before that happens, hoping to motivate you to buy it now. Nintendo is also offering limited-time choose-your-game bundles for $500 starting in June, which includes titles like Mario Kart World or Donkey Kong Bonanza. The company is citing surging component costs, and believe it or not, they're even hinting at potential future increases as well. Boy, they're really trying to motivate you to buy now. Got Justin Bieber on the way next, Now 93.3.
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You know, whether you watch The Real Housewives of Rhode Island or not, you can't argue with the fact that it did bring a lot of notice to local businesses. In fact, some businesses are crediting them with a boost in, you know, customers. The owner of Rail Explorers, Mary Joy Liu, said it really, really helped us a lot, and I'm really thankful. That's actually very fun. I've done the Rail Explorers thing where you ride in these little carts along the rail lines, pedaling all over Portsmouth. It's pretty fun. They said they had a huge spike straight away on their website, around 860% increase in traffic. And her other locations around the country also experienced an increase. Sonia's Clothing in Cranston was featured on the show, and she said her phone has just blown up. So they and a lot of other local businesses are really happy that The Real Housewives of Rhode Island is going to get a second season on Bravo. On the way next, got music from Olivia Dean, Harry Styles, and more on Now 93.3.

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The cooler weather continues for the next few days, but looking really nice for this weekend. Feeling more summer-like. Mostly sunny Saturday and Sunday. 76 on Saturday, 82 on Sunday. 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

Billie Eilish's 3D concert movie, Hit Me Hard and Soft, The Tour, hit theaters last week. It's doing pretty well. It grossed an estimated $20.1 million worldwide in its opening weekend. Huntrick's after Bruno Mars, now 93.3.

0: Best part of my day is when I can give away $1,000 on Now 93.3. It's Kristen. 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Type the word fun in that box, and then you're entered for this hour. And make sure that you answer your phone if you see a number come up that you don't recognize. 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

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I wish

Well, hard to believe she is only 20 years old. That is Sienna Spiro and Die on This Hill on Now 93.3. Just an amazing voice.

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0: Hosting the Oscars is not an easy gig, but Conan O'Brien was fantastic this year. And they loved him so much, the Academy is bringing him back. He's going to host the Oscars for a third time. Academy CEO Bill Kramer and Academy President Lynette Howell Taylor announced the news on Tuesday. They said they look forward to Conan superbly leading the celebration with his brilliance and humor. Next year's show is going to take place live March 14th. In Hollywood. On the way, got Chapel Roan, Vanessa Carlton, Somber 2 on Now 93.3.
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Now 93.3. Well, we have our coaches for the next season of The Voice. They have added Queen Latifah and country star Riley Green, along with already announced Kelly Clarkson and Adam Levine, back for season 30 of the show that premieres in September on NBC.

0: 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I got my fingers crossed. 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

We won't know who the nominees are for quite a while, but we do know when the next Grammy Awards will be held. They will be handed out February 7th of 2027, and they're moving over to ABC. We'll find out who the nominees are on November 19th. Here's The Fray, now 93.3.

0: As a big-time Wordle fan, I'm very excited that NBC is going to have a primetime game show based on the popular New York Times puzzle. And today's show co-anchor Savannah Guthrie will host the series. It is set to premiere in 2027. Tonight's show host Jimmy Fallon, who is also a big fan of the puzzle, will be the executive producer. I hear that Savannah Guthrie plays the Wordle every day and absolutely loves it. If you've never played it, you get to have six attempts to guess a five-letter word, which sounds easy, but sometimes it's like a word I've never heard of. Although I did get it in one try one time. Total fluke. I will never be able to do that again. On the way, I got music from Kelly Clarkson, Somber, Ed Sheeran, and more on Now 93.3.
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Ryan Seacrest will continue the winning. Another $1,000 keyword will be revealed at 3 o'clock. 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
4: 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But if your spouse uses this expression, divorce is on the horizon. 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
1: Seacrest with you. Sissany Tanya here. Thanks for being on with us. If your spouse makes this facial expression, then a divorce is coming. That's going to be this hour. Do you make faces when your spouse says something you disagree with or you get into a little bit of an argument? Do you over-dramatize your expressions?
2: Like a grunt? Like, oh, again, why?
1: Is that what you do?
2: Just listen. Well, I think I do it to you, too.
1: That wasn't tough for you to find three examples. Tanya, what's yours?
3: I'm like,
1: But babe. Oh, gosh.
2: Oh, no.
1: I like Sissany's better. But babe. I'd rather be like, it's why you don't listen to me.
2: Yeah.
1: But babe.
2: And I just storm off.
1: Oh, wow. You know, Michael has a lot. He's a calm dude. I can.

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Up next, a psychologist talked about this. It's very fascinating. If your spouse makes this facial expression,

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1: All right, so facial expressions, body language can say a lot. Like, you know when your partner is mad at you just by their body language. Like, you can tell something's wrong. Even if you ask, they say, no, everything's fine. But their body language tells you everything.
2: Right.
1: So there's a very famous psychologist that says he can predict divorce with 94% accuracy if your partner makes this facial expression. What
2: just
1: do you
2: like
1: think it is?
2: All the time or just like once ever?
1: I don't know, once or multiple times, but it's coming if you see this expression. You want to guess what it is?
2: I don't, like a snarky look? I don't
1: yeah,
2: know.
1: Yeah, that's it. You got it. Yes,
2: snarky?
1: That's it. Basically, contempt. Contempt is the word. But if your partner smirks at you with one side of the mouth raised, you know that look? It's very derogatory.
2: I don't know that look, and maybe it's a good thing that I don't.
1: Yeah, maybe if you're not familiar with that look, it is a good thing, but you know. That one-sided smirk, apparently your marriage is in real trouble. Like, it's very annoying, that look. If you get it, if you know when people have made it, it's very annoying. Today's quote, some people don't like you because your spirit irritates their demons.
2: Right?
1: Your goodness makes them feel bad about themselves, so keep it up.
2: Wow.
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1: Doing a first look ahead of your wedding has become fairly commonplace these days. 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
3: So Hailey Bieber, did you see? She just used the best word to describe being a woman. 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

0: Now, 93.3. Tanya with a trending report about Hailey Bieber using the best word to describe being a woman. Go ahead.
1: Yes. So Hailey Bieber is getting real about the last year of her life. Within 12 months, this is crazy, she welcomed her first baby, Jack Blues, and then she sold her skincare company, Rode, for $1 billion, all within the same 12-month window. And so she did an interview, and she used this word to describe kind of her experience. She said she felt stretched. And I've never used that word, but I think it's like the perfect way to describe womanhood is just like stretch. She said the biggest identity shift that you go through in your life is becoming a parent. She's turning 30 this year, and looking back on it, she said she wouldn't change a thing. And she basically said it's really hard. It was hard to do all of these major things at one time, but it did strengthen her. And I love that, because I feel like a lot of people say as a woman, you kind of have to like pick a lane, baby or business, family or career. And it's really cool that she's kind of talking about her experience of kind of becoming those two things at the exact same time.
0: Have you never used the word stretched?
1: Never.
0: Said that you've like stretched too
1: thin? Yes. I've never used the word stretched. I feel stretched. Oh, yeah. I always say stressed or overwhelmed.
0: I didn't know she sold her company for $1 billion.
1: Yeah,
0: to me, that was a headline.
1: Elf Cosmetics, huge.
0: It feels like that would make you stretch less once you sell a company for $1 billion.
1: Yeah, right. I'd be like, right? Here you go.
0: I'm out. My stretching is only going to be in the yoga class.
1: Yeah.
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0: 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I was talking to somebody about this the other day. I can't separate like the way I run my brain at work versus the way I do in my real life. But I'm trying to make that a positive in my sales and marketing tip of myself.
1: Nice.

0: 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It's Seacrest, Sissany, and Tanya in the back room. Somber. I would love to see this dude live.
1: Me too.
2: Yes.
0: Wouldn't you? I have not. One of the hot new artists, I've not seen him. Has anybody seen him live? Anybody here?
3: Yes, no? I have.
0: Okay. Of course, Michaela. So what's his vibe like live?
3: So I actually saw him with the Jonas Brothers. He was a surprise guest, and he is so great. Yeah, like he is a great performer.
0: Lucky. We're so lucky. Yeah, I want to see him. Is he good looking?
1: Yes.
3: Yeah, he's really tall, like very tall.
1: And he has that like rock that star
0: unattractive.
1: Thing.
0: I find that very tall unattractive. Mm-hmm.
3: He's 6'7".
0: Maybe it's in envy and, you know,
1: he's 6'7".
0: 6'7". Wow.
1: 6'7".
0: 6'7". 6'7". Okay. We are so, please, we're so obvious.
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0: 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Now, Joe, you've seen the back room. You have a former friend that still has your location?
1: Yes. So in college, I feel like you end up with everyone's location, like random girls I would meet in the bathroom, you know, like, let me make sure you get home safe.
2: Yeah.
1: But I haven't talked to them in years and they can still see what I'm up to.
0: Can you just drop them?
2: Yes. Okay. Why don't you just drop them?
1: So that's where the issue comes in. So after graduating, I did a little bit of cleansing, you know, nothing personal, just I don't talk to you anymore. And this friend specifically, she lives in a different city. So if I'm in danger, she's not going to get to me anytime soon. But she noticed that I unshared. And so the first time she texts me since graduating was to say, Josie, did you unshare your location with me?
0: Oh my gosh, this is too much.
2: No, and then you said, yes, I did.
1: And so I told her, I was like, it was nothing. I explained.
0: But she's not trying to make it personal and create tension, right?
1: Exactly. And so I tell her it's nothing personal. And her response back was, oh, okay, share it back with me. So me
0: but
1: not.
0: Why? This, but why, what do you want to know for? You don't even live near me. Why does she want to know where you are? What is that about? It's more about her than you. She just doesn't want to. It's the ego of her feeling like she's been dropped or unfollowed.
1: I just feel, and exactly, I feel like nowadays that's like the new form of you cannot unshare your location with somebody no matter how long it's been, unless that is your sign to let them know you are out of my life.
0: Just let it go, Josie. Let it go.
1: It's just so,
0: and stop sharing
1: so
0: locations
1: awkward.
0: With random people.
1: Now I'm pickier. Now I'm picky.
0: Okay, well, good. Selective. Selective location.
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1: I do believe that when you think something, it can happen, and you put it out in the universe, it can happen. And if you think something negative or bad, it can also happen.
2: That's true.
1: So you almost have to control your
3: thoughts.
1: Output into the universe.
3: Mm-hmm.
1: I can't control my thoughts, but I can kind of control my manifestation of things in the universe. You know, they say if you write it down or you say it over and over again, it will and can happen. You can will it to happen.
2: And that's exactly what this method is, kind of like that, because you're doing both, essentially.
1: Right. So they're saying it's a scary, powerful method of manifestation.
2: Uh-huh.
1: It's called the 10-10-10 method. It's on TikTok right now. Sisney, tell us about it.
2: The idea is to write 10 things you're grateful for, 10 things you want to manifest, and 10 I am affirmations.
1: Why 10? That's a lot. Can it be 3?
2: Well, they can also be the same thing every day if they're the same things that you're thinking of. But the point is to do this daily. It's a daily practice. And people are feeling more positive and focused. And apparently it's helping them attract what they want, whether it's a dream job, maybe that relationship, or just better mindset. And what makes it different from other manifestation hacks is how structured it is. You're not just like wishing or visualizing. You're actually writing it all down every single day. It's the every single day part that's the
1: And I guess difference. That frequency does trigger your brain in a different way other than thinking it. So if you're physically writing it down, your brain begins to think it.
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3: Now, is it a scam? 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
1: Yeah, is it a scam? I mean, I don't know. I just got from Amazon, maybe it's not Amazon, there, a text that came in from a weird number saying there's been a recall. Click here to find out.
2: No, don't click it.
3: Scammed.
1: But then I started thinking, it seemed legit. Like, I'm usually good at identifying scams. This looked legit, that there may have been something that I purchased that got recalled and Amazon wants to tell me. That seems like, what a kind thing.
2: Yeah, but they usually would email you and they would have like your order number on there.
3: Or did you order something that hasn't come yet?
1: I don't know, but I can't click into it to find out because I'm too scared because it might be a scam.
2: But now you can put it into this website.
1: Well, what's the website?
2: Okay, it's called scamwise.com. And it basically analyzes the message, the website, the text, whatever it is. You can even explain it if you need to. Like, I got like those FedEx letters in the mail. So I put it into this website explaining the whole situation. And indeed, in fact, immediately confirmed that it was a scam. Don't pay the dues. All that stuff is just not real. Do you remember me telling you about this? The FedEx stuff? Okay.
1: Yes.
2: So I'm for this.
1: I get also random texts. People going, are you looking for a job? Or are you still
3: up?
1: Are you still up? It's like they say, hey, oh, I'm in town. Hey, yes. I'm in town. I'm like, wait, who? And then you kind of want to go, well, who's this phone number from the past that's in town?
3: Oh, yeah. I know.
1: Right? But is that a scam or is that just somebody?
2: I think it's a scam. Scamwise.com, by the way.
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0: Now 93.3. All right, I'm going to throw this out to you guys because it's been making the rounds. The title is The Secret to a Great Marriage Crushes on Other People. All right. It's an article being shared, and the headline basically is about the secret being having crushes on other people. So it's written by a woman who's married for, I think, 10 years. She's got two kids. She has an office crush on a guy named Phil, like a guy that she sees at the office named Phil. And she said her husband jokes about it. He'll notice her putting on mascara before a Zoom call and joke, oh, is that for Phil? Like, it's become a fun weird sort of situation and some levity in the relationship. And she says they regularly discuss other people they find attractive. And she says, why wouldn't you? Everyone finds other people attractive. To hide it is lying. Like, at least you're being transparent when you're telling them, yes, I find Phil attractive.
1: Maybe celebrities or something like that on TV, yeah, or a movie that you're just like, we'll never see in the wild, but not a coworker.
0: But here's what they're saying. If you're never going to do it, it's harmless and it's transparent and it's truthful and it's honest. Now, you're obviously not going to do anything. I mean, you have to not
1: know.
0: You have to have some parameters here. So would it not prove the strength of your relationship by being able to do that? Almost makes me feel like you're insecure with your relationship if you can't.
1: No. I think if you put it out into the universe, then it'll eventually come to light.
0: I just think that, and what she's saying is, look, this is the strong relationship we have. We can actually make jokes like this. So this should be your goals. Good luck.
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1: Ryan Seacrest with you. Thanks for having us on.
0: All right, team. So tomorrow we will do it again. Get a good breather in. Get some exercise in. Get some sleeps in tonight. Come back tomorrow ready to go on all cylinders.
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1: Okay, we're going to get this sleep thing down. 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
1: If your mind races and keeps you up at night, there's a clever new trick you can try. It doesn't involve counting sheep. It's called cognitive shuffling. Here's how it works. Pick a simple word, something like blanket, for instance. Then in your mind, go letter by letter. And for each letter, think of a random, unrelated word and briefly picture them. For example, for B, you might imagine a bike, a banana, or a butterfly. Then for L, you might imagine a lime or a lizard. Then move on to the next letter. Keep going with it. The goal is not to finish the word. It's really to give your brain something low stress to focus on. Most people drift off before they're done.
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